Rocky Top Bottom from Wyatt Ellis. Yeah. That's, on his own label, Knee High Records. That always makes me chuckle. Knee High Records. I mean, he was only knee high to a grasshopper when he started that. In 2022, it was during the COVID year. Or was that 2020? I've forgotten already. Anyway, it was during the COVID year, and he was just a young little whippersnapper, knee high to a grasshopper he was. So they called the label Knee High Records. Next up, here's Nick Chandler and Delivered, and Doyle Lawson and Randall Colwell wrote this. It's on Pinecastle Records. It's from the album Look For Me, brand new for Nick Chandler and Delivered. The song, it's the title track in a way. Look For Me and I'll Be There.

0: Nick Chandler and delivered them. Look for me and I'll be there.
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0: Next, here's High Fidelity. And their new single is called...

Red Ball Rocket Train. That's a good one too from High Fidelity. On Rebel Records. Mac O'Dell wrote that. We're going to, coming up in the next half hour, we're going to take a look back and see what we were doing way back at the start of 25 years ago. This was just a new program and I was just learning how to do it. Yeah. Next, here's Foolish Pride from Jack Vero and Lily of the Valley from an album called Midnight Rail. Brand new for them.

That's Jack Vero and the Lily of the Valley. And from the album called Midnight Train, Foolish Pride. Well, next, here's a street busker, Dominic Hammonds. And I'm not even sure what country he's in. I think in the Caribbean somewhere. Anyway, he was captured playing this tune, and I snagged it and we'll have a listen. He plays the fiddle, by the way.

Yeah, that's our Dolly Parton bit for today. Dominique Hammonds. Yeah, and yeah, good version of that. What, didn't you think? Yeah, he just played out in the streets. I hope he makes a good living at it. Who knows? I guess his tax accountant does. Here's Rhonda Vincent from her brand new album, A Possibility, on her own label, Upper Management Music. Here's Scenic Route.

You take the scenic route from written by Avery Kuhn, and it's from A Possibility on Upper Management Music. Rhonda Vincent. Next up is Marty Fowley from his Song of the Holler album, and he wrote this himself. It's called Hillbilly Thunder God.

Marty Fally and Hillbillies Under God. Now from AJ Lee and Blue Summit. Here's, it's called Fishing in the Dark. It was a big hit for the Nitty Gritty Dirt Band some years back. And it's on Signature Sounds Recording. Here's AJ Lee and Blue Summit.

0: AJ Lee and Blue Summit. That's from an album coming soon called Cover to Cover. I can't wait for that. It's a long time since we've had any studio recordings from AJ Lee and Blue Summit. It'll be good. I know I'll enjoy that. I don't know whether I've used this or not. If I have, I'm sorry about that. But I enjoy it a lot, this guy.
1: An Englishman, a Welshman, and a Pakistani.
2: Oh.
1: Yes, weren't expecting that, were you? That's my favourite bit of the joke, to be honest. The tension, which is suddenly palpable in the room when I mention the third member of that little gathering. I will mention, the chap who told me this joke, I didn't know him terribly well. He had already uttered the immortal phrase, "Some of my best friends are black," which is really a sign of an untroubled conscience. And I did have to point out to him that Labradors don't count. But as it happened... I think he was in the clear on this one. Anyway, you be the judge. Three men, English, Welsh, Pakistani, these three congregate one morning, innocently enough, in the maternity ward of their local hospital to collect their newborn sons. The mood is one of joyous anticipation, from which we may reasonably deduce that they are first-time fathers. This mood, fragile as it is shattered prematurely when they are informed by the doctor in charge that there has been a bit of a mix-up at the hospital and he can no longer say with any certainty whose son is whose.
3: Oh, my gosh.
1: Now, you or I in this situation, I imagine, would probably return home and inform our legal representatives and begin a costly and time-consuming but ultimately profitable suit against this hospital for gross professional misconduct. At the very least, you would demand a DNA test be conducted in order to establish paternity, but... this being a joke, the three men agree to sort it out between them. The Englishman goes in first, as is his right. According to strict alphabetical order, at the very least, let us say. The Englishman goes in first and emerges a moment later with what is quite clearly, even to the medically untrained eye, the Pakistani child. Pakistani gentleman says as much, and the Englishman says, "Well, I'm sorry, mate, but one of those two in there is Welsh, and I'm not taking any chances."

0: folks. This is Daniel Grindstaff, and you're listening to Music from Foggy Hollow with my friend Mike Keir. Stay tuned for the very best in bluegrass.
1: It's Kevin Denny, and his new single is called Stone Blind Love.

0: Now it's time to take a look back. Look back in history and see what the show was doing long time ago.
1: Now it's time to take a look at what the Talking Dog was playing in Foggy Hollow 25 years ago.
0: Yeah, on this show 25 years ago. It was 2001, show number 37 of that year. One of the songs we played was, we played 50 songs on that show. One of the songs we played was from the Mark Newton Band. They just released the Charlie Lawson's Still album, and Troy Engle and Amanda Engle wrote this. Here's Lonesome Pine. We played this 25 years ago.

That's some pine from the Mark Newton Band from the album called Charlie Lawson Still. We played that 25 years ago. Well, next, here's another song, another album that was getting played a lot 25 years ago. It's from Ron Block. The album was called Faraway Land, and it's a gospel album. And the song we played on the show 25 years ago was this one, He's Holding On To Me.

He's older now than me from Ron Block. He's currently touring with Alison Krauss and Union Station, and that's coming to an end. He'll be able to go back to his new band. Yeah, the Southern what's it called? Southern Legacy. Yeah. Next, here's Wildfire. We played this. We were playing their new album called Uncontained about this time 25 years ago as well. And the song we played from that album on this show 25 years ago was this one. It's called Straight and Narrow.

0: and the Straight and Narrow from Wildfire. Yeah, and we played that along with 47 other songs on the show 25 years ago.
1: And that's what was playing in Foggy Hollow 25 years ago.
0: Yeah, we'll take another look at that in next week's show. What do you reckon? Now, Thomas Cassell from his new album called Guitar Collection. Here's Treehouse. Features Tom Yutz on this.

That's Tom Yutz singing there on Thomas Cassell's new album. The album was called Guitar Collection, and that was songs called Treehouse. Coming up on the show, we've got the brand new J. Lee Roberts song. We've got another one from Rhonda Vincent's album, The Possibility, and the Sullivan Sisters. Fiddlin' AJ Srubus, Darren Beachley, Benson, still plenty going, so don't go anywhere. Next, here's Alyssa Emily Boyett, and she's a champion lady. She has some hurdles to jump through. She has cerebral palsy and autism. Well, that's some pretty big hurdles. We'll have a listen to how she goes with this.

Alyssa Emily Boyett. Yeah. You say it best when you say nothing at all. Written by Don Schlitz. And, of course, initially made famous by Alison Krauss and Union Station, I think. Mm-hmm. Next, here's Caroline Owens. And featuring the Isaacs, too. An old

0: The City of Ryde is once again proudly presenting its annual Moon Festival celebration. 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
3: Are you a fan of the master of suspense, Alfred Hitchcock? 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
0: संदेशों के बाद आपका बहुत बहुत स्वागत है। महक 2RRR 88.5 FM पर अपने मनपसंद कार्यक्रम महक में आज आपके लिए पेश कर रहा हूँ मदन मोहन जी के संगीत में ढाले हुए गाने। मदन मोहन जी के बारे में ये तो मशहूर है 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
4: 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I'm no one, my dearest. 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
0: संदेशों के बाद आपका बहुत बहुत स्वागत है. महक 2RRR 88.5 FM पर आज मदन मोहन जी के गानों के इस कार्यक्रम में. अगला गाना गीता दल जी की आवाज में है और ये बहुत ही प्यारा गाना तो है ही. इस गाने में गीता दल जी, माफ कीजिए, ये गाना लता मंगेशकर जी की आवाज में है और उनका साथ दिया है तलत महमूद जी ने और संगीत आप समझ गए मदन मोहन जी का.

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1: 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But he's singing on a Nyanghumari language. Why we stop and quiet? You know? Any other time we talk, meet up each other. That's what he's saying in a Nyanghumari language. Nyanghumari language, what for we pandigo quiet? We want to wangare grow in a community talk. 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Poor old thing.

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1: 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In a minute. 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
1: You cut me up so many times and you're something I fear. 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
2: This song was written by John Lee Hooker for his wife. Her name is Maudie. Every time he has an argument with her, he has to write a new verse.

around, baby. I'm gonna walk right out of that door with my bag in my hand, John would say.

Kimberly, look at me, please. Look at me. I've got one word to say to you, Kimberly. 2RRR 88.5. 88.5? Well, that's bloody divine. 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

0: there, I'm John Lee. 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The place to be is on 2RRR 88.5 FM. 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

eye, please. Look at me. Look at me. I've got one word to say to you, Kimberly. 2RRR 88.5. 88.5? Well, that's bloody divine.

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0: Monday nights on 2RRR are now Metal Mondays all over again. Yes, we're going back to the metal. Back to the Metal is the place where you get all your old hard rock, heavy metal needs met. Judas Priest, Metallica, Iron Maiden, Black Sabbath, Deep Purple, Motorhead, Dio and more. 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

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Okay, we start the program with Sweet Jane from Lou Reed and his band, 1974, a live recording. And we follow that with Rose Tattoo, Scarred for Life, and we pay tribute to Angry Anderson, who passed away today.

Nice Boys there from Rosa too, fronted by the great Angry Anderson. What a great vocalist he was, and a shit-hot band. Okay, here we go now with some Bad Company and Can't Get Enough.

on the Rock and Roll Rising program with Harry Scorpio, 88.5 FM, transmitting around the universe from our humble underground bunker located on Victoria Road, somewhere near the Gladesville Bridge. Here is Black Sabbath and Wicked World.

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And we just heard from Led Zeppelin and Heartbreaker. Here's Rose Tattoo and Rock and Roll Outlaw.

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0: stable mates of Rose Tattoo, AC/DC, and here's another band that was a stable mate. It's the Angels and Outkast.
1: Would you like some of this?

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0: the City of Ryde is once again proudly presenting its annual Moon Festival celebration. 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

0: Good morning, I'm Lee Harrison. Counter-terror officers in the UK are leading investigations after a major incident near an Air Force base hosting US forces involved in Iran. Five men have been arrested on suspicion of explosives offences after a tip-off about three suspicious vehicles travelling towards RAF Fairford in England's southwest. Around 85 homes were evacuated as a precaution. Assistant Chief Constable Richard O'Cone says emergency services are well prepared for situations like this.
1: Work to establish the full nature of this incident is ongoing, and we are in constant communication with our partners both locally and nationally. In particular, we are working closely with our partners in counter-terrorism policing.
0: Australia's top criminal intelligence body says crime as a service is making serious and organised crime cheaper and easier to access. The Australian Criminal Intelligence Commission says encrypted platforms are allowing people to outsource offences, including attacks, arsons and shootings. It's feared the model is allowing a new generation of digital criminals to become involved in serious offending. It comes as Victoria Police investigate alleged online platforms used to recruit young offenders for attacks linked to Melbourne's so-called bar wars. A man's due to front court today accused of stabbing a police officer in the neck in Brisbane's east. Officers were responding to reports of a disturbance between two men in Hammett yesterday morning when the alleged attack occurred. The constable was taken to hospital in a stable condition. A 35-year-old man was eventually located and charged with two counts of attempted murder. The final budget numbers will be released today, which are expected to show a $6 billion improvement. Michael Packey reports.
2: Around this time of year, Treasury releases data which squares the nation's books for the last financial year. The underlying deficit is tipped to be $6 billion lower than predicted in the May budget. But exactly how this result has been achieved is not known as yet. Analysts believe strong commodity exports are likely to be the biggest contributor. The budget result comes as the Albanese government is under pressure to deliver more cost of living relief. The Reserve Bank begins its two-day board meeting today, which could result in another interest rate hike. Michael Packey reporting.
0: New homeowners could be forking out up to 46% of their income on mortgage repayments. The Federal Opposition analysis comes as the Reserve Bank prepares to meet with interest rates expected to rise. And Melbourne researchers have debunked myths around daylight saving. A Swinburne University study finding winding the clock back or forward has no clear and consistent effects on mental health. The study looked at research from 36 countries. This is AIR National News. The Newcastle Knights will face the Sydney Roosters next weekend in their first NRL Grand Final since 2001. Newcastle defeating Penrith 22-14. Sandon Smith scoring two full field tries has credited his team with the win.
3: I'm so happy to be here. It comes from the coaching staff down, Caelan, our skipper. Mate, we have full confidence in what we're doing here and it's paying us back now, mate.
0: Defending premiers Brisbane are through to another NRLW Grand Final showdown with the Sydney Roosters after ending the dream run of Gold Coast in the preliminary final. The Broncos won 20-8 away at Robina to secure their fifth win in a row to qualify for their fifth Grand Final. In the AFLW, Gold Coast has charged into the top four with a 10-9-69-6-3-39 win against St Kilda. And Collingwood has broken through for its first win of 2026 with victory over Greater Western Sydney by 9 points. The Wallabies have held on to defeat the world champion Springboks 42-38 in Perth after being reduced to 11 players during the final 5 minutes. And South Africa has secured the one-day series with another win over Australia in the second match, defeating the Aussies by 32 runs. Australian Independent Radio News.
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5: News and points of view and music with Mark Hendo Henderson. 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
6: 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Ba-da, can't trust that day.
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4: Hello, how are you? Welcome to the show, Monday the 28th of September. Big show coming up today. A double delight, not one but two local elected representatives, a senator and a mayor. Warnings about the growing pressure on local businesses. The Glasville Shopping Village gets the green light. And do men really need help with cooking? I try to find out. Plus, an extensive bulletin of local news, my editorial, network news and sport, and local weather and traffic. That's all coming up on Monday Morning Matters for Monday the 28th of September. And let's start with the weather. And 14.3 degrees outside here in Henley. It will warm up to 20 degrees. No rain forecast today. And cooling down overnight to 14 degrees, and then looking further ahead tomorrow. 22 degrees tomorrow, no rain forecast. Similar story on Wednesday. In fact, all week, Wednesday 25, no rain. Warming up on Thursday, 29 degrees, again no rain. Could have done without yesterday. Friday showers, but only up to, actually forecasting up to 10 millimetres. Tops of 29 degrees, another warm one. And then looking at the weekend, not the greatest. A shower or two on both days, 21 degrees, cooling down there. And up to 8 millimetres of rain on Saturday and up to 4 millimetres of rain on Sunday. So not the greatest look for the weekend. But let's have a look now out on the roads. If you're out and about this morning, let's have a look what the traffic's doing. And starting looking at the traffic camera on the Gladesville Bridge, first of all, and not seeing much traffic there at all. A little bit of traffic coming down the hill in the right turn lane at Westbourne Street, but other than that, very quiet run at this stage of the morning. Looking at the other cameras now, looking at the traffic camera on Victoria Road, approaching Pittwater Road, I am seeing some queuing there back towards Westminster Road. The other route out of Ryde area this morning, the Ryde Bridge, looking good actually. Nothing showing up on the congestion monitor at all. Very clear run on the traffic cameras too, looking good that way. So that's another option for you. Having a look at the incident list and just looking immediately, nothing locally. Bardwell Park, the M8 motorway, we've got a crash involving a truck and a car. One of two eastbound lanes affected there. Greenacre, the Hume Highway near Muir Road, we've got a crash involving a truck and a car there as well. One of three eastbound lanes is affected there. And that's about it on the roads. Coming up to, in fact, it's bang on 7:08. Now, we've got a treat for you today because we've got the Mayor of Ryde, Trenton Brown, coming in at 7:30 and then at 8:30. The woman who has been making headlines, terrorising defence bureaucrats, about the cost of changing an electric light. We're going to be exploring all of that coming up on Monday Morning Matters, and I'll be back with some music right after this message from our sponsors.
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4: Yeah, and you're listening to Monday Morning Matters on 2RRR. It's just gone 10 minutes past 7, Monday the 28th of September. On the program today, well, she has terrorised government defence bureaucrats and made headlines with her questioning about the cost of changing electric light, the light bulb. Apparently, it cost $500. She'll be coming in to explain all, but in that vein, we're going to have some music today from the Electric Light Orchestra, of course we are. And we're going to start with a song, well, it could be directed at those bureaucrats, actually, facing the withering fire from Senator Jess Collins, because when you've got a terrier after you, you better hang on, you better hold on tight. 11 minutes past 7, 2RRR, 88.5 FM. I'm Hendo. This is Monday Morning Matters.

0: excited about the new menu that is being introduced into the Marble Bar here. Of all the new items on this menu, my favourite is the Double Smash Burger. Originally came from upstairs, from our Riverviews restaurant. It's come down here with a couple of enhancements and it is absolutely delicious.
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2: 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It's coming up to 7:15. This is Monday Morning Matters for Monday the 28th of September. I'm Hendo. I'm here till 9 o'clock every weekday, or every Monday, every week. Now, it's something that's a bit of a bone of contention, if you'll pardon the pun. Are men up to their duties in the kitchen? Can you cook? Are you a man? Can you cook? Do you cook? I cook, but I'm not the greatest cook, but I manage. But there are groups springing up locally to help men cook because they reckon that men can't cook properly. There are regular men's kitchens events now in Ryde and across the river in Canada Bay, and I caught up with the boss of Men's Kitchen Australia, the president of the organisation, Peter Watson, to find out, can men really not cook? So, Peter, men, do they need help with cooking, do they?
3: Absolutely. There's about 2 million guys over 60 around Australia who, like me, they went to work and did the income-raising activities, and the other half stayed at home and did the cooking, looked after the kids and did the domestic work. And that was where it was all through my generation. And now we get to my age and we suddenly find our... we're retired, so we want to give our partner a little help, or we have lost our wife, and so we've got to fend for ourselves. And so we just need to learn those skills that we never learned growing up.
2: Basic skills like how to boil an egg, or are we talking something a bit,
3: the way we teach our blokes is that we bring them along and we prepare a meal each time we come along, and there's usually about 8 to 10 guys in each group, and we prepare enough food for them. And so each pair of guys, we cook in pairs, so each pair of guys gets given a recipe and the ingredients, and they prepare that dish, which might be a main course, or it might be a dessert, or soup or salad, depending on what they've chosen for the day. And then at the end of the time, when that all's prepared, then we'll sit down together and enjoy the meal together. So we get that social side as well as the skill development.
2: And do you find that they actually enjoy the cooking?
3: It's funny you say that, because most of the guys come along, many of them because their wife told them to. or they come along because they want to share the workload, or they have to because... But it's funny, after a few times they come along and they just keep coming back because they love it. I've got guys, we started in 2016 with 6 blokes and 3 of us are still members. And if you look across the board since then, guys have, they just come for a few weeks, they come for years. And they just, because we do a different dish, we have a recipe book that each member gets, and it has 100 recipes in it that we choose some each time to prepare.

0: recipes in it. But we do have things like shepherd's pie, or we have one of my favourites is Korean chicken, which is an absolutely delightful dish done with chicken wings. Or we have biryani, which is a nice Indian dish. So there's a whole range of palates.
1: Pretty cosmopolitan.
0: Dishes. Yeah, absolutely.
1: So, and when you say shepherd's pie, don't tell me that you're making your own pastry from scratch.
0: God, no. I went to a session just a couple of days ago, and they were making bread rolls, which I was outstanding, because normally that takes a long time, because we've only got 3-hour window to do this. So, but they were doing these quick bread rolls, and they were delicious. And I couldn't believe they could be done in the time we have available. So that, but it worked, absolutely worked. So,
1: and the wife says, "What are you up to?" And he says, the husband says, "I've got a bun in the oven." And the wife says, "Well, it's been a while since that's happened." I don't know about you, Peter, but I've spent, you know, most of my working career on behind a computer screen as a journalist, and I find, and that's probably true of a lot of people these days, and I find that I do a lot of cooking. I have done right through my life, and I find that it's a nice break away from, you know, computer screens and things. You're still using your hands, but in a more, in a different way, and I actually find it quite therapeutic. Is that a sort of experience that you get from the men that come to your group?
0: Yeah, absolutely. One of the things that a lot of us blokes have, we are builders by heart. We like to create stuff. And when you retire, or if you're living in a unit, you can't make stuff because you don't have room. So, but when you apply that to cooking, you create a nice meal, then you sit down and consume it, and you don't have to worry about where you're going to store it for the rest of your life. So it satisfies that creative urge, but you can just roll up and do it again next time. So it actually absolutely does satisfy that creative urge.
1: And how long does it sort of take to prepare and cook, say, a shepherd's pie, for instance? A couple of hours or...?
0: Yeah, we do our sessions are about 3 hours. We start at 11 a.m. and we run through till about 2 p.m. So we allow about an hour and a half for the food preparation.
1: Yeah.
0: And then we have a half an hour of sitting and enjoying it, then the other half is tidying up and planning for the next cooking session and so on. So all our dishes that we do at these cooking sessions have to be done in that time.
1: Yes.
0: So it's kind of within an hour. Usually the cooking time is something less than an hour, because you have to prepare it first and then you have to, you know, somehow cook it.
1: And what are some of the feedback that you get from the men after a few sessions? They must get some satisfaction out of cooking their own food and also the sort of social interaction. But what's some of the feedback you get?
0: Well, along those lines, is that there's many... in fact, I was at a session last week, and there was one of our local councillors was there, and she was just being a councillor, and she asked the guy across the table, she said, "You know, why do you come?" And this guy did me proud. He obviously just rattled off this whole reasons he keeps coming, and he just loves to be with the blokes and having a chat. He loves preparing the meals and learning some skills and all of that. It's just amazing how what I tell people when I'm talking to them about what we do is what everybody else would say if they were asked the same question. It's just they just love the experience of being a creator, love learning the skills, and they love the camaraderie of it all, because there's a whole lot of nonsense goes on amongst the blokes in the cooking session. and the opportunity to do a bit of life sharing while you're peeling the spuds, chatting to your mate about whatever, and quite commonly the conversation has turned to something more serious. So, like, I was working with a bloke one time, and he turned to me and said, "Look, I'm going to have to drop out, Peter, because my wife's got dementia and I have to stay at home and look after her." And I contacted our head chef at the time, who was very closely connected with the mental health area, and she said, "No, I'll talk to him," because he said he's got to look after himself first before he looks after his wife, because if he doesn't, he won't be fit to look after her. And I thought, that's so very true. But that opportunity to have that conversation spawned from standing side by side with a bloke peeling some
1: stuff. Yeah.
0: And many conversations like that happen.
1: Yeah, well, it's a bit like on the airplane, they tell you to put your oxygen mask on first before you deal with, you know, children or elderly relatives or something. Otherwise, you're not going to be able to. So, now, is there a cost involved, and how can people?

0: How can people find out about it? How can they contact you and make a booking and get involved, Peter?
1: Okay, well, we're just starting a new operation in Canada Bay. In fact, we'll be launching our cooking sessions probably from November in the Concord Senior Citizen Centre. And each group will meet once a month. It'll be two groups we'll start up initially. We'll get the first Wednesday of the month and the third Wednesday of the month, two separate groups. And when you come along, the first time you attend, it's free. Just give you a chance to see whether you like it or not.
0: Yeah.
1: And then when you're involved, you'll pay a membership fee, and then the first year is $20, and that takes it through till July next year. And then if you stay a member after that, it's $40 for the following full 12 months. And then each time you come, there's a meal fee because you have a nice meal.
0: Yeah.
1: And there's a modest fee of about $25 to cover that.
0: There we go. That's Peter Watson, the president of the Men's Kitchen Association of Australia. You can learn all about cooking and you won't be hungry like a wolf. 24 and a half past 7 to 88.5 FM. This is Monday Morning Matters with Hendo.

0: I'm Mark Henderson with 2RRR News. Ryde Police Area Command has joined in tributes to Constable Mia Lay, who was tragically killed on duty last week in a crash in Redfern. The Ryde Police Post said, "It is with incredible sadness that we honour Constable Lay and extend our condolences." The Gladesville Shopping Village has taken another step forward with the Planning Department Deputy Secretary granting formal approval. A burst water main on the North Shore last Friday left 30,000 people without water, including residents in Lane Cove and Greenwich. A state MP wants life in jail for domestic violence killers. Independent MP Phil Donato is targeting bail or AVO violators who go on to kill. Motorists are being warned to take care on the roads these spring school holidays after a recent spike in traffic fatalities. There's been a huge jump in retail theft, up nearly 11% on last year. The latest incident locally, the brazen theft of a portable IFPOS machine from a shop in Gladesville. Business leaders are warning of worsening trading conditions as costs and red tape, as well as crime, drag down their viability.
1: Well, I'm on my business squeeze. She's considering putting up prices, but the problem is that price sensitivity is at an all-time high. People are looking for the best deal, and she's really worried about having to put up her prices.
0: That's Peter Watson from Business New South Wales speaking at the West Ryde Chamber of Commerce last week. A Huntersville local has started a petition calling for CCTV at bus stops after his son was allegedly assaulted in Huntersville 2 weeks ago. Unemployment in Bennelong is lower than the national average, which jumped to 4.6% last week. Bennelong is 4%. Clarks Point Reserve and Moore Reserve in Woolwich will get a makeover after council settled on a new plan.
2: Resolve the Clarks Point Reserve and Mort's Reserve plan of management. So we're going to have a list of actions to deliver to you, the community. Thank you for your feedback. We're now going to be out there delivering those important new items, new pathways, new play equipment, and making sure that that's the best possible reserve for all in Hunters Hill.
0: That's Mayor Zach Miles. And construction on a building site in Eastwood was scaled back last week after workers discovered a 1.5 metre long python. They called Snakes in the City to safely relocate the reptile. Two new deputy mayors have been elected locally by fellow councillors, Shweta Deshpande in Ryde and Tatiana Vergara in Hunters Hill. Ryde Council has won a National Diversity, Equity and Inclusion Award for planning controls which support neurodiverse people. Three local bakeries have shared a slice of glory, gold and champion winners at the Royal Sydney Fine Food Show. ISEO Patisserie in Macquarie Park, Delicious Single in Ryde and Noble Nature in Chatswood. Entries for the Granny Smith Festival Queen Contest closed this weekend. And the annual Mukabula Festival in Hunters Hill had to be cancelled because of bad weather. In property news, a two-bedroom red brick unit in Coulter Street, Gladesville, sold for $825,000. And that's 2RRR News. Listeners. 7:30, some exciting news. The mayor of the city of Ryde has come in to tell us what's happening. But right now, it's 7:30, and that is time for news.
3: This is AIR News New South Wales. I'm Lee Harrison. A man's died in a crash in Sydney's northwest. Police have been told a sedan and SUV collided at Colby. A 19-year-old driver died on his way to hospital, while a 28-year-old driver has been treated for minor injuries. Investigations are ongoing. A pedestrian's fighting for life after being hit by a car in inner Sydney. The man was found in a critical condition after being struck at Ultimo. A driver has been taken for mandatory testing. A clinical director at Sydney's St Vincent's Hospital asked a Sydney court to stop sending people accused of crime to its under-pressure emergency department. The Herald reports the health facility was dealing with 17 mental health patients in its ED when the request was made. A spokesman says the informal request is no longer required. Travellers could face delays at Sydney Airport when security workers walk off the job. Up to 50 screeners will strike from 10 o'clock tonight as they fight for better pay and conditions. The airport says contingency plans are in place and operations will continue as normal. Next generation drones are being rolled out at Sydney beaches to better detect sharks and increase drone coverage hours. Over 2 months this year, more than 1,000 sharks were detected, with drones alerting swimmers and surfers. Agriculture Minister Tara Moriarty says they've warned beachgoers of sharks more than 300 times.
4: We've been able to either sound shark alarms, move swimmers, talk directly to swimmers from these drones.
3: And police have seized more than 100 weapons during a two-day operation across New South Wales. To sport now, the Newcastle Knights have pulled off what coach Justin Holbrook has described as the greatest win in rugby league history. They're through to the NRL Grand Final, defeating the Panthers 22-14 at Acor Stadium, despite being a man down for more than half the game. The Panthers pushed for a winning try in the final minute, only for Sandon Smith to intercept a pass and race away 90 metres to put the game to bed. Knight centre Bradman Best says he was praying Smith would get them home.
5: I was gone, I was on my hands and knees, and when he had about 30 to go, I knew he was home.
3: Nathan Cleary has had surgery on his leg to repair a compound fracture after a nasty hip drop tackle which saw Phoenix Crosland dismissed. And the Wallabies have stunned the Springboks 42-38 in Perth, despite being shown four yellow cards in the last 11 minutes. This is AIR News, New South Wales.

0: day down.
1: Actually, Mondays have just got a whole lot better with 2RRR's Monday Morning Matters, covering local news, points of view and music with Mark Hendo Henderson. And now, back to Hendo.
2: Hello, how are you? Welcome to the show. Monday the 28th of September, coming up to 26 minutes to 8 o'clock. And some exciting news. We've got the Mayor of Ryde, City of Ryde Council, Trenton Brown, has joined me in the studio. So if you've got any issues that are puzzling you or concerning you, we've got a text line. You can get in touch with the station, 0412 777 885. 0412 777 885. Send through any messages. But first, before we get into that, let's have a look at today's weather. And 16.6 degrees outside here in Henley. It will warm up to 20 degrees. No rain forecast today. Cooling down overnight to 12 degrees. And then, again, no rain tomorrow, 22 degrees. In fact, it's like that right through the week. Wednesday, tops of 25. Again, no rain. Warming right up to 29 degrees on Thursday and Friday. A little bit of rain forecast on Friday, and then unfortunately the weekend, a shower or two on both ways, up to 8 millimetres on Saturday, with cooler temperatures, 21 degrees. What's it like out on the roads this morning? Let's have a look at that. Starting locally, let's have a look at the traffic cameras, and traffic starting to build up on the Glazeville Bridge. A little bit of queuing into the right turn lane into Westbourne Street, and the through traffic as you come into Drummoyne. The Ryde Bridge might be a better option, having a look at that. And that's looking like a good run. Not seeing any traffic at all on the congestion monitor. Looking good in both directions. And Victoria Road, approaching Pittwater Road, a little bit of queuing back towards Westminster Road, but that's pretty normal for this time of the day. Having a look at the incident list now. And nothing locally. Bardwell Park, the M8 motorway. There's a crash involving a truck and a car that's affecting one of two eastbound lanes. And Minchinbury to Carnes Hill, Cowpasture Road between Collarenbin, I'm not quite sure where that is, our road, and Main Street. We've got some scheduled roadworks, which is causing some problems out there. And for some reason, they're doing roadworks at Mascot, General Holmes Drive off-ramp to Foreshore Road. There's some scheduled roadworks causing some delays down there if you're going to the airport. Coming up to 24 minutes to 8 o'clock, and I'm pleased to say I've been joined in the studio live by the Mayor of City of Ryde, Trenton Brown. Good morning, Trenton. Thank you for coming in. Nice to see you again.
3: Hendo, happy Monday to you. It's a pleasure to join you. Nice to come
2: and
3: in.
2: And school holidays.
3: Certainly. Well, no, my little boys are now adults, so they're at university. So, we've just done university holidays. It was only a short 1 week.
2: They only get 1 week.
3: Midterm.
2: So, wow. Indeed. So it's a busy time, isn't it, with the school holidays?
3: It is.
2: And I guess the Ryde Aquatic Centre will be pretty busy.
3: Yes, certainly.
2: And we've got quite a bit to talk about today.
3: Sure.
2: But first of all, rates. Trenton,
3: rates, one of my core policy platforms.
2: Yeah, well,
3: rates low.
2: Well, keeping everybody else rates low. The last time I had you in here in the studio a couple of months ago, we talked about rates and a 5.1% cap.
3: This is true, yes.
2: Now, my rates bill for the June quarter, $325.70.
3: Yes.
2: The next one, $462. Wow. That's not 5%, that's 35%.
3: Yes, it is.
2: In the words of a certain red-headed woman from Queensland, please explain. There's the evidence.
3: Thank you. I don't dispute the evidence, Endo. I don't dispute it at all.
2: Now, and Google helps. It said two things to me, Trenton. It said there could be charges on there that are not subject to the cap. And the other thing is that I could be impacted by a revaluation.
3: That's exactly
2: and right. I did get a letter. I have had my property just revalued.
3: Right.
2: But do the properties only go up, the rates rather, only increase if your valuation goes up more than the average of the other increases to valuations?
3: Well, look, it's all relative. So for council, we have a cap that's a global cap on our rates. So our rates, our revenue will only go up by 5.1% current period. So for you, however, as an individual ratepayer, recognising that there are different lot sizes, there are different components, and therefore there are different variations across the board, what happens is that we look at the average rate, and if you're paying that amount, you are well above the average. So the average is a little under $1,000. And bearing in mind that a lot of people...
2: $1,000 a year?
3: Yes, that's right. A lot of people in Ryde are living in apartments. So apartments tend to have a smaller size, therefore they pay a smaller rate. There's not necessarily equity per person. There is equity broadly upon lot size and other things of that nature. And it comes to the valuation. So the valuation will be... the Valuer General of New South Wales will revalue properties every either 3 to 5 years, I think it is. And the rate that you pay to council varies according to that valuation. So it's quite a typical conversation I have with residents who say, well, unfortunately it is, because I'm doing my level best to keep rates as low as possible because I recognise the cost pressures on households in a cost of living crisis. And so I'm doing my absolute best and I'm constantly talking to management, constantly pushing management to spend better, to cut away frivolous expenditure, to be smarter and more efficient and use technology and be more productive in order to put more money back to you as a resident. But equally, when I talk about 5% increases and then you get a walloping increase like this, then it really rubs the wrong way, doesn't it? So it's important to explain to the listeners that there are many components of that. The overall rate peg is capped for both businesses and for households, and there is a different level for both of them. And there's a different level for businesses if you're in a different business district. So, again, we have a layer above the standard business rate within the Macquarie Park Innovation District. So, we've structured and tiered it in a certain way to sort of bring benefit broadly to everyone of all different types of...
2: So if you hadn't capped it at 5.1% and had gone up and you hadn't kept a check on spending and that, then my increase could have been quite a bit higher again.
3: Easily, yes, that's right, yes. I mean, you see this with neighbouring councils. I mean, I think we have, if not the lowest, it is one of the lowest in Northern Sydney. And you see comparable councils like Northern Beaches with huge special rate variations of increases of 35% and 40%.
2: Wow.
3: 45%. North Sydney famously wanted to seek IPART approval for a dramatic increase of something like 90%, if I'm not mistaken, in order to overcome the difficulties with the North Sydney pool. So, look, I think there is a long-term constraint on all local councils due to the rate peg. And frankly, we're not keeping up with civic infrastructure building, which feeds into other conversations about the high rate of residential housing uplift and the failure of property developers to use the, and the government permits this, sadly, so they need to change government policy so that there is a reinvigoration of the voluntary planning agreement regime so that when new builds come for housing, there's also VPAs with local governments, because we recognise that an increased population brings increased desire and need for civic infrastructure uplift, and we can only do that if, you know, we've got those VPA agreements. Now, sometimes that involves cash to the council. Sometimes that involves specific public domain works in the public area to benefit the broader community. But at this stage, we've got the worst of both worlds in the sense that, you know, we've got the housing uplift, but we don't have the civic infrastructure that comes with it.
2: So if you have it, like, there's an increasing number of apartments now, and almost all the new housing that's been built is apartments. So when you get a greater proportion of apartments that are, like you said before, paying less rates, is that going to affect the rates in income?
3: Well, what it does, the government have changed the rating income. So when we mentioned 5.1% earlier in the interview, that is made up of two components. Firstly, there is a CPI component of 3%, and then the government have implemented a new tier of growth. So there's a growth component to accommodate the fact, I suspect, that we don't have the VPA agreement.
2: VPA is a voluntary planning agreement.
3: So a developer will come to council, will negotiate with council do's and don'ts and wherefores and how we do things. And where there's significant uplift, typically you find a negotiated outcome. So that might be a series of indoor sporting courts. It might be cash applicable to fund a small library or go to a component of a library, or it may be setting aside public domain. So there's a very good example at Meadowbank Station at the moment. Buildcorp and Apt Residential are building a new group, a new tower there of about 8 or 9 stories. With that, as part of that agreement with council, they've not only opened up a back laneway to improve access, but they've completely gifted to council something in the order of about $12 to $15 million worth of public domain upgrades. So they are upgrading the domain. They've gifted what would otherwise have been a footpath was actually a sandstone rock that was blocking access to the railway station. So they've shaved away the rock, they've opened up the access completely, they've improved access. This is part of our Constitution Road upgrade project. So that project from the property developer is sinking very nicely into the council-led project for the next 12 to 18
2: months. It's handy, isn't it?
3: It is handy. So we're working in sync with...
2: Yeah, we've talked about the Meadowbank before, and it's quite a sort of geologically and geographically constrained sort of area, isn't it?
3: Yes, it is.
2: Well, we've got a few other things to get through. You're talking about Constitution Road there. Data centres are a bit of a bane of people at the moment, but yes. So we've got a fair bit to get through, so we'll get to it right after this important message from the station sponsors.
0: Where's a great place to socialise or hold a function?
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2: Yeah, and you're listening to Monday Morning Matters with Hendo on 2RRR 88.5 FM. You can get involved in the show. You can send me a message, 0412 777 885. It's 14 minutes to 8 o'clock, and I'm here with the Mayor of the City of Ryde, Trenton Brown. Trenton, thanks for coming in. We've been talking about a few things. The bane of everybody at the moment seems to be, and certainly the talking point, data centres and their impact locally. So we've got quite a few here. I believe we've got 5 already?
3: We have indeed, and they've been there for some time, and there's some proposals coming forward for an increase to double that at least, if not more. But importantly, there's some very large-scale, large-size, large intrusion, dare I say it, on the public around Macquarie Park area, and in particular on top of a metro railway station, which I would have thought was the last place you'd probably put a data centre.
2: Do you think they might want to have sort of, a shopping... shops there or something like that, you know?
3: I would think so. It's a good spot for high-rise residential. It's on the on the cusp of two arterial roads, on Lankove Road and Epping Road. There's a metro station there. There's good bus connections and interchange. And really, it's about the large land size. It's not about the proximity to other critical infrastructure that we need and rely upon to get it out.
2: It does seem to be a complete waste to have something like that right on top of a train station. It seems to sort of belie the point of having those train stations and make them accessible to, you know, to commuters.
3: Yes, indeed. It certainly does. And I think not only is location the issue, but importantly there's well-articulated concerns in the community about high water usage, high energy usage, and, you know, the lack of consultation with councils and with communities is also a critical factor that leads to the lack of social license by the data centre industry. So I think I've been talking about this for 12, 18 months now. I think we're now at a point where I think we need to move beyond the concerns about high data and high water usage, which have been very well expressed by the community. And instead, we need to have, I think, a constructive dialogue with that sector and bring them into the fold so that they understand the importance of social licence and understand the importance of working with the community through their local councils. And that would include negotiating things like a voluntary planning agreement that perhaps gives community access rights to these large data centres, because they often have training rooms or theatre-style training, and there's potentially benefit that could come from data centre usage in an area, especially where there's a commercial precinct like at Macquarie Park. I think there are other data centre locations on the cusp of residential areas or in residential areas, and I think there's a separate set of concerns across the river at Lane Cove municipality.
2: Yeah.
3: I think they've expressed those quite well over the last few months.
2: They've sort of popped up out of nowhere, these data centres. Are they sort of taking you by surprise, and your council staff by surprise a little bit?
3: Well, look, not for us, no. I mean, we've had them for some years. We've had a number of leading data centre proponents in Macquarie Park for 5 to maybe as many as 10 years or earlier. So I think we've been highly cognizant of the usage, of the employment that comes and goes. There are very few employees that come in and out of these buildings. We are concerned and have been for maybe up to 2 years, I'd say, about high volumes of water usage and data and energy usage. And I think we've expressed that to state utilities, to the state government, and through media. So I think now what we see is an evolution, if you like, because I think the new data centres are cognizant of the high water usage, and they now have a new technology that is a closed loop cooling system, so they will rely upon less water or no water, because the data centres can be cooled by this closed loop technology. And so I think that goes to one aspect of concern in the community, that essentially we're all competing as residential users for usage from Sydney Water, recognising we're not building new dams. That's quite controversial, although I don't know why. So potentially, as Sydney's population continues to grow, we'll need additional desalination plants, or we'll need other sustainable options. And so if high users like data centres can change their technology to have a closed-loop cooling system through a liquid cool, that means...
2: we wouldn't want to go back 20 years when we had the drought and the water shortages and the water restrictions, would we? And we couldn't hose our nature strip and clean our car and
3: this
2: things like
3: true.
2: That.
3: This is true. You couldn't do. But that's what we're up against if we don't think for the future and think about dams or desal or other alternatives.
2: As if you haven't got enough on your plate with all the other things going on. You've got a pretty, like you said before, a bit earlier, a big backlog of sort of some of your major assets that need a bit of love and care, and now you've got to deal with these data centres, and now you've got EV curbside chargers to deal with as well.
3: Indeed, yes.
2: And I've noticed a few of them popping up, nice and brightly painted on the road and so forth, but I've got to say, every time I drive past them, they always seem to be empty. Do they get much use? Do you monitor how much use they get?
3: We certainly do, yes.
2: Do.
3: We do, very much. There is monitoring of usage. We are very keen to, and we will change locations if they're not well used. It does take a little while to roll out and mature, but certainly for EV users, they can find the locations on maps. The second tranche has only just been completed, I might say, so familiarity is going to build over time. We now have, I think, 44 locations. They're dual chargers, so we have more than 80 chargers across the city, and I've no doubt that next year we'll continue the rollout program again and continue to expand the locations of EV chargers. And I think not only do we need curbside chargers, we need to explore what we do in our own council car parks and in private commercial car parks as well.
2: So implications there with the upgrading the sort of power supplies to this, isn't there?
3: Well, look, I mean, it's a very technical thing, but I mean, some telegraph poles are just simply not suitable.
2: Really?
3: That's right. So you need to make a range of assessments for the pole, for access of power to that pole, and then the capacity to run the charging units off a telegraph pole before...
2: I noticed the one in Westminster Road there, but on the one side of Monash Park there, and there didn't seem to be a huge amount of sort of electronic infrastructure associated with that one. It looked like just sort of a slimline thing on the back of the power pole.
3: They are. They're not intrusive at all. So it's quite good, but equally not every pole and not every locality, and not the feed underneath the footpaths doesn't permit access to right, the telegraph pole. So it's complicated and there's a lot of assessments that need to be made. But certainly next year we'll continue that program, I'm sure, and it will be a success as we see the continuation of EV cars being purchased in Australia.
2: And especially with more and more people living in apartments where they don't necessarily have access to charging.
3: Yes, it's very true. We need to alleviate the risk to allow them to embrace EV.
2: And upgrade the power supplies, but then, you know, where's all this sort of net zero electricity and all that? But not exactly associated, but within a similar vein, sort of making their mark around the neighbourhood. Lime e-bikes, Trenton. Mm. I'm not a fan.
3: Mm.
2: They're popping up everywhere. They're a menace, if you ask me. They're a blight on the landscape. They're ugly.
3: Yes.
2: They pop up everywhere. If you're a blind person...
3: Oh, it's an obstacle.
2: It is. And
3: it's intrusive.
2: I mean, although the last time you were here, we talked about geofencing. I understand what that is. It sort of means the system won't sort of stop charging your credit card or whatever unless you put it in a certain zone. But the bikes seem to just get left at any old place. I don't know how that would geofencing would work. But also, I couldn't help but notice up at Top Ride Shopping Centre 2 or 3 weeks ago, someone had left a Lime e-bike there 10 metres from the bike racks that are there on the main road near the intersection there. There's a bike rack there near with the lift up to the overbridge. And there's the bike rack. And then like 10 metres away, someone just stuck the bike there. They couldn't even bother moving it up to the bike rack.
3: No, well, lack of common sense. Common sense is not common, as my mother used to say. And this is true, unfortunately. Look, I think as we roll out the e-bikes, it's important to train customers and suppliers at the outset. And that's why I was a very strong supporter of either physical docking stations or geofencing, which essentially do the same thing. The very notion that you want to ride the bike to your front door and front fence line and then leave it there or leave 10 of them there, all of which are of no use and no value, and to site them and locate them on footpaths or in parks or in places that become an obstacle for people who have prams or for people in wheelchairs with disabilities or the elderly. And so I've had concerns for many, many years because I experienced this very same thing in the city of Sydney when I worked in town 10 years ago when they first rolled out, and especially in areas of around Central Station or any of the railway stations, you see a proliferation of these e-bikes, and they do become obstacles.
2: Yeah, well, I was in the city on Saturday night around Pitt Street, and they're a menace. You had to, literally at one point, you had to almost step out onto the road to get round them. Some people park them sort of, you know, leaning up against the wall, but other people just seem to stick them in the middle of the footpath.
3: This is true. So there's no laws that prevent us. We have our hands tied on this one, unfortunately. Despite wanting constructive engagement, we've had a dialogue for the better part of this year with the supplier before they came to the City of Ryde. They've now come to the City of Ryde. We've seen no movement on geofencing or docking stations. I think the government have been very slow to respond. They want them, but they don't want to bring structure and a framework to them. So without that framework, there's, you know, it's almost a free-for-all, which is disappointing.
2: You can't just tell them to naff off?
3: No, we cannot. We have limited powers on
2: Rides,
3: even though they're on the public domain. We own the footpath on your behalf. We own the footpath. We're responsible for maintaining it. But we have no power to confiscate or remove or, you know, so we're in a difficult spot. But anyway, look, the advocacy continues. I think people need to scream and shout about it and make noise and let their local member of parliament representing them in either Lane Cove or Ryde know exactly what they think of these e-bikes, because they should be embraced if there's good structure and there's a good framework around it. It does make a lot of sense in theory. However, if it becomes an obstacle to all of those groups I mentioned earlier, then they'll end up losing their social licence, and there'll be a reticence by the community to embrace e-bikes and shared bikes.
2: Yeah.
3: And obviously I don't want to see that, because I think it is a healthy thing for us as a community.
2: Do you know what percentage of Ryde residents cycle, according to AI Google anyway, cycle on a regular basis? 1%.
3: I was going to guess it would be tiny.
2: Yeah. Anyway, well, look, so you must be getting a bit frustrated, Trenton. You've got lots of issues to deal with, but you're sort of having your wings clipped a bit in terms of being able to actually grapple with them, and these data centres, these Lime bikes, everyone's sort of muscling in on your... You got elected, you're the people's mayor, you stand up for the people.
3: Indeed. Well, I certainly do. I think we need a state government that wants to improve its listening skills. That would be the first thing I'd ask for. I must say, through all of my tenure of 2.5 years now, I must say I've had a collaborative approach to the state government, and I want to work constructively with them, because we don't always get it right, both local, state and federal, and it's important that all politicians of different political colours work together, because that's what our community expect. They want polls working together for their benefit, not butting heads with one another on the basis of what flag you have. And so the red team, blue team doesn't make sense. You just want good outcomes, I think, for the community. This is not a government that is prone to listening, I have to say, and I think we've been very constructive on planning, very constructive on housing. We've written a number of good, high-quality strategic papers that map out a pathway. Striking the right balance is a good example of the need to measure housing uplift, which we embrace well and truly, whilst protecting those critical employment zones at Macquarie Park. And also the third trioca is to ensure that we have the civic infrastructure uplift that comes, and we protect open space.
2: Yeah, and now you're trying to protect TG Mornar. Just quickly, you've got a quick message for the HSE students before we get to TG Mornar Field.
3: Well, I did. I've had a lovely week this week. I've been to Epping Boys High School, followed by Marsden High School, and then Ryde Secondary School. It's always a high energy, exciting day to see the graduation ceremony for each of those Year 12.
2: Yeah, nice. Groups. Yeah,
3: and, one of the benefits 13 of the years job. Of schooling comes to an end, and it's a wonderful experience to meet with the principals and the school leaders and meet the students as well. So
2: nice.
3: Congratulations to all the hard work. I know there's another month or two of it yet to come, but keep your heads down and stay focused on the goal, and I'm sure you'll get the result you're looking for.
2: There you go. And you're still staying focused on the goal of saving TG Milner Field. How's that going? You've put a heritage order, which not everybody's impressed with that. How's that going?
3: Well, look, I think we had a heritage assessment about 6 years ago, and I think one of the things we didn't focus on was the social connectedness of that site to the community. So we only focused on the built form of architecture. We didn't focus on the social connections, the human connections between people and that ground. And I think we're very keen to do that so that we can fully capture all aspects of heritage. And that's why we're asking people to take the pledge to protect it. That's why we're asking now for your stories. We want you to make submissions about the importance of how that is connected to you and how you feel in your heart a connection to the ground.
2: There you go. You can join in the revolution. You can join. Trenton Brown, the Mayor of Ryde City Council, thank you very much for coming in.

0: then join in the fight that will give you the right to be free.
1: Good morning.
2: Brilliant.
1: I'm Lee
2: Harris.
1: I've been arrested outside an RAF base in England on suspicion of preparing a terrorist attack. Josh Bavis reports.
3: Five men in three vans were intercepted by police and arrested in the early hours of the morning outside the RAF Fairford base to the west of London. They're being held on suspicion of preparing a terrorist act. The bomb disposal unit spent several hours investigating the contents of the vans, and about 80 homes in the town of Welford were evacuated as a precaution. The vans were reported to police by a resident who was suspicious. In July, the Iranian regime threatened to target this base because it's being used by the US for its long-range combat operations to strike Iran. In Welford, Josh Bavis.
1: A Queensland police officer is being praised for his bravery after he chased down a suspect despite suffering significant knife wounds. Officers were responding to reports of a disturbance between two men in Hemnant yesterday when he was allegedly stabbed repeatedly in the neck. The 35-year-old accused is due to face court today on two counts of attempted murder. Police Union President Shane Pryor says the constable has made a marvellous recovery.
4: He's in really good spirits. Don't make any mistakes on this. He's got quite the journey ahead of him in terms of medically, but he's in the right place at the PA hospital with the right medical staff around him to get him through this next challenging phase.
1: The final budget numbers for the last financial year will be released by the Treasurer today. They're expected to show a $6 billion improvement compared to what was forecast in the May budget. It's likely that higher export revenue from strong commodity prices have contributed to the result. Farmers are asking the federal government to reconsider a cap being placed on working holiday makers. Advocates have arranged a deal to fast-track the visas of ready-to-work applicants. But West Away raspberry farmer owner Richard Clark warns Labor's cap on three-year visa extensions will hit the sector hard.
5: Would I, as a farmer, prefer to have a working holiday visa maker who's done 180 days on a watermelon farm in Chinchilla? Or would I prefer to have a person who's just come out of an office in Europe? One is far more farm fit, and the cap of 5,000 people to get a third-year visa is going to have significant impacts on farm productivity.
1: In other news, the governor of Bangkok has declared the city a disaster zone after widespread flooding. The capital has been inundated after 300 millimetres of rain fell over 48 hours. More than 4,000 people are being housed in emergency shelters. Australia's top criminal intelligence body says crime as a service is making serious and organised crime cheaper and easier to access. The Australian Criminal Intelligence Commission says encrypted platforms are allowing people to outsource offences, including attacks, arsons and shootings. And Brisbane's Olympic and Paralympic Games emblems are due to be unveiled. They're expected to depict the cheekiness and vibrancy of the state. The emblems will be debuted individually over the next 6 days, starting in Cairns tomorrow. This is AIR National News. The Aussies were bowled out in the final over for 333, losing to South Africa by 32 runs as the Proteas went 2-0 up in their one-day series. All-rounder Jack Edwards, who took 5 wickets and scored 32, says it was a disappointing result.
6: We always want to win and, you know, we've got up to a couple of great starts from Travis and Mitch and, both games. In the middle overs, they put the squeeze on nicely with the spinners, so there's a lot of learnings for us to take away. I think we played it a lot better today.
1: Newcastle Knights legend Matthew Johns has broken down after his former side secured its first grand final berth in 25 years. Newcastle defeated Penrith 22-14 in an epic NRL preliminary final, playing a man down for 44 minutes and overcoming an 8-point half-time deficit. John says it means so much to the city of Newcastle.
7: I'm so happy for all the fans. All they'd have put up for a lot of years to get back to where they are now. And Justin Holbrook's an unbelievable job, but what they did in that second half, it's, you know, and today, even the fantasy getting into the game, nothing was straightforward.
1: And the Brisbane Lions' three-peat coaches could be immortalised with statues in Brisbane. Chief Executive Sam Graham says the club's considering recognising Chris Fagan and Lee Matthews at the new Brisbane Olympic Stadium. Australian Independent Radio News.
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9: Hello, how are you? Welcome to the show. It's 5 and a half minutes past eight. You're listening to Monday Morning Matters for Monday, the 28th of September. Coming up in this half hour, we're going to have a look at the business environment and the business mood. And they're trying to keep their positive glow, but it's looking a little bit dire for them. So we'll deal with that in this half hour. And also the ASIO Director General, Mike Burgess, he's been outspoken about the lack of people who weren't outspoken about anti-Semitism, and he's singled out the media. So we'll have a look at that as well in this half hour. And then after 8.30, we've got another treat for you. We've got a double whammy today. Another of our elected representatives, a federal senator, Jess Collins, coming into the studio live. So that's going to be a treat. She's the bane of Defence Department bureaucrats down in Canberra, terrorising them over the price of changing an electric light. Yep, an electric light. That's coming up after 8.30. But first of all, let's have a look at the weather for today and today's weather forecast. Just bring that up now. Nice day today. No rain forecast. Tops of 20 degrees today and cooling down overnight to 14 degrees. And then looking further ahead tomorrow, similar story, actually. Not a bad day tomorrow. We're going to get some rain, a little bit of rain coming up later, but it's going to be 22 degrees tomorrow and partly cloudy. Then Wednesday, sunny, 25, no rain again. Similar story Thursday, 29 degrees, no rain. And Friday showers, 29 degrees, up to 10 millimetres rain, actually. And then Saturday and Sunday, a shower or two, 8 millimetres on Saturday and up to 4 millimetres on Sunday. 7 and a half minutes past 8 o'clock. Just take a look at the traffic now. And North Ride, Dallow Road near Riverside Drive. We've got a broken down truck there. That's affecting traffic in both directions. Bardwell Park, the M8 motorway, a truck crash there. The site's been cleared. Still traffic conditions there. And let's have a look at the traffic cameras. Gladesville Bridge, a little bit of queuing in the right turn lane down, heading down into Westbourne Avenue. But other than that, looks like a good run through there. Seeing some traffic queuing on the traffic camera, Victoria Road approaching Pittwater Road. A little bit of a delay there. But the Ryde Bridge, that's your better option this morning. A little bit of southbound congestion showing up on the monitor, but the traffic cameras are looking good. So that might be your better option. 8 minutes past 8 o'clock here. 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I'll be right back after this important message from the station sponsors. Don't go anywhere.
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13: 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You'll hear their take on some of the greatest albums recorded during the 80s, 90s and 2000s. 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

0: for you. She's the bane of the existence of Defence Department bureaucrats, Senator Jess Collins. She's a local, and she's come into the studio for a live interview that's coming up in the next half hour. But in this half hour, businesses are finding it tough, as we know, especially retail businesses. There's been a 10% or nearly 11% increase in retail crime. That's not helping. And I spoke to a shop owner who actually had her FPOS machine pinched off a counter right under her nose by some brazen thief here in Gladesville. And that's not the worst of the problems that the business community have. They've got rising costs, energy prices are going up, rents are going up, and labour costs as well, and more red tape as well. And the Business New South Wales, which is the support organisation for businesses, spoke at the monthly catch-up of the West Ryde Chamber of Commerce. And this was their take on that problem.
1: Deferred investment or growth plans, which is really interesting because we come a lot across a lot of members who may be ready in terms of scale to purchase a big new piece of machinery or grow their business, but the market conditions are just so erratic at the moment that they're holding off and waiting for another time. One in 10 reported being at the point where closure or restructuring could become imminent unless business conditions improve.
0: Yeah, so they're talking about restructuring, even closing down businesses because business conditions are that dire. And there's a feeling as well that they're not getting fully supported by the federal government. The budget tax changes have impacted their morale and business confidence is low. And people with high mortgages are really having to spend money on other things, well, spend the money on their mortgages and other things like the rising costs. So that's impacting the discretionary money that's available for businesses. So a bit of a problem there for the local businesses. So there you go. There's a thing you can do. Support your local business here. 12 minutes past 8 o'clock on 2RRR 88.5 FM. I'm Hendo. I'm here till 9 o'clock every Monday. And you can get involved in the show too. You can join me in sending a text through on our SMS line 0412 777 885. I might have some music now, just lighten the mood a little bit after that. Yeah, news about businesses finding it a bit tough. This is The Cure and Just Like Heaven. Coming up to 13 minutes past 8 o'clock. 2RRR 88.5 FM.

0: 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This is Monday Morning Matters with Hendo here every Monday from 7 till 9. Now, the boss of ASIO, Mike Burgess, he has been showing a bit of regret, I think would be a way of putting it. After a few months, what have we now, 8 months after the Bondi tragedy, or 10 months after the Bondi tragedy, lamenting the lack of people, organisations and politicians and media who spoke out against the rising tide of anti-Semitism, which many people argue fueled the atmosphere that led up to and created conditions for the terrorist attack at Bondi. This is Mike Burgess speaking last week about that very subject.
1: So all of us should have stood up more. Maybe I could have shouted more. Political leaders could have said this is not right. I mean, a couple of them did do that, but not many of them did. The media should have probably watched how it's reporting. It's okay to say this is happening, Gaza, you know, and actually by all means be critical of the state of Israel, but actually say, but we're not talking about Australians or people of Jewish faith. They're different. So I think more people could have stood up and said we can't accept this. And unfortunately that did not happen.
0: Well, it happened on this program. I stood up, I made a stand against anti-Semitism, and will continue to. And doesn't mean I won't give fair and equal balance to both sides, to all sides. And my studio is open to anybody. And I've invited Labour politicians, Greens. I've interviewed two Greens MPs. I've invited Julia Gillard, Kevin Rudd, and even Paul Keating to come onto the show. Julia Gillard at least responded. She was too busy. She's in London. I haven't heard back at all from Kevin Rudd or Paul Keating. I've interviewed Mike Kelly from he's a Labour Party member. So I'm prepared to listen to all sides and give anybody a platform. But this program will take a stand and continue to take a stand against anti-Semitism and any kind of discrimination against anybody. 18 and a half minutes past 8. Well, I've got a guest coming on the studio, into the studio, on air at 8:30. You're not going to want to miss this. Her name is Senator Jess Collins, and she's relatively new. She was elected in last year, filling when the election was held last year, and they take their seat on July the 1st, I think it is, after the election. So she's been in Parliament for just over a year and has made her way to the 2RRR studios in Henley, and she'll be coming up after 8:30. That's going to be a lot of fun. On the studio, into the studio, on air at 8:30. You're not going to want to miss this. Her name is Senator Jess Collins, and she's relatively new. She was elected in last year, when the election was held last year, and they take their seat on July the 1st, I think it is, after the election. So she's been

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4: Yeah, I love Mike and Stevie B. Bumped into Stevie B at an event, actually. That was a bit unexpected. What a great bloke. Coming up to 21 minutes past 8 o'clock. You're listening to Monday Morning Matters for Monday the 28th of September. Where is this year disappearing to? Well, I think it might be time for a bulletin of local news at 21 minutes past 8. Hello, I'm Mark Henderson with 2RRR News. Ryde Police Area Command has joined in tributes to Constable Mia Lay, who was tragically killed on duty last week in a crash in Redfern. The Ryde Police Post said, "It is with incredible sadness that we honour Constable Lay and extend our condolences." The Gladesville Shopping Village has taken another step forward with the Planning Department Deputy Secretary granting formal approval. A burst water main on the North Shore last Friday left 30,000 people without water, including residents in Lane Cove and Greenwich. A state MP wants life in jail for domestic violence killers. Independent MP Phil Donato is targeting bail or AVO violators who go on to kill. Motorists are being warned to take care on the roads these spring school holidays after a recent spike in traffic fatalities. There's been a huge jump in retail theft, up nearly 11% on last year. The latest incident locally, the brazen theft of a portable FPOS machine from a shop in Gladesville. Business leaders are warning of worsening trading conditions as costs and red tape, as well as crime, drag down their viability. That's Peter Watson from Business New South Wales speaking at the West Ryde Chamber of Commerce last week. A Hunters Hill local has started a petition calling for CCTV at bus stops after his son was allegedly assaulted in Hunters Hill 2 weeks ago. Unemployment in Bennelong is lower than the national average, which jumped to 4.6% last week. Bennelong is 4%. Clarks Point Reserve and Moore Reserve in Woolwich will get a makeover after council settled on a new plan.
5: Resolve the Clarks Point Reserve and Mort's Reserve plan of management. So we're going to have a list of actions to deliver to you, the community. Thank you for your feedback. We're now going to be out there delivering those important new items, new pathways, new play equipment, and making sure that it's the best possible reserve for all in Hunters Hill.
4: That's Mayor Zach Miles. And construction on a building site in Eastwood was scaled back last week after workers discovered a 1.5-metre long python. They called Snakes in the City to safely relocate the reptile. Two new deputy mayors have been elected locally by fellow councillors, Shweta Deshpande in Ryde and Tatiana Vergara in Hunters.

Hill. Wright Council has won a National Diversity, Equity and Inclusion Award for planning controls which support neurodiverse people. Three local bakeries have shared a slice of glory, gold and champion winners at the Royal Sydney Fine Food Show. ISEO Patisserie in Macquarie Park, Delicious Single in Ryde and Noble Nature in Chatswood. Entries for the Granny Smith Festival Queen Contest close this weekend. And the annual Mukabula Festival in Hunters Hill had to be cancelled because of bad weather. In property news, a two-bedroom red brick unit in Coulter Street, Glaze, will sell for $825,000. That's 2RRR News.

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5: Yeah, you're listening to Hendo on Monday Morning Matters. It's coming up to 28 minutes past 8 o'clock. We'll have a bulletin of news, local news, at 8.30. And then after the news, a real treat, a new, well, relatively new federal senator who's been making big waves down in Canberra. She's been Senate for a bit over a year, but she's been making some waves down in Canberra, rattling the cage of Defence Department bureaucrats who seem to think it's okay to spend $500 installing an electric light. Well, for this senator, it's not. I think we're probably on the same page. It's all coming up after 8.30. Taking us up to the 8.30 news, what's wrong with a bit of U2? Always go for a bit of U2. What is it, a Hendo? 8 o'clock. 2RRR, 88.5 FM, your local sound. 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

0: This is ANU's New South Wales. I'm Lee Harrison. A man's died in a crash in Sydney's northwest. Police have been told a sedan and SUV collided at Colby. A 19-year-old driver died on his way to hospital, while a 28-year-old driver has been treated for minor injuries. Investigations are ongoing. A pedestrian's fighting for life after being hit by a car in inner Sydney. The man was found in a critical condition after being struck at Ultimo. A driver has been taken for mandatory testing. A clinical director at Sydney's St Vincent's Hospital asked a Sydney court to stop sending people accused of crime to its under-pressure emergency department. The Herald reports the health facility was dealing with 17 mental health patients in its ED when the request was made. A spokesman says the informal request is no longer required. Travellers could face delays at Sydney Airport when security workers walk off the job. Up to 50 screeners will strike from 10 o'clock tonight as they fight for better pay and conditions. The airport says contingency plans are in place and operations will continue as normal. Next, generation drones are being rolled out at Sydney beaches to better detect sharks and increase drone coverage hours. Over 2 months this year, more than 1,000 sharks were detected, with drones alerting swimmers and surfers. Agriculture Minister Tara Moriarty says they've warned beachgoers of sharks more than 300 times.
1: We've been able to either sound shark alarms, move swimmers, talk directly to swimmers from these drones.
0: And police have seized more than 100 weapons during a two-day operation across New South Wales. To sport now, the Newcastle Knights have pulled off what coach Justin Holbrook has described as the greatest win in rugby league history. They're through to the NRL Grand Final, defeating the Panthers 22-14 at Acor Stadium, despite being a man down for more than half the game. The Panthers pushed for a winning try in the final minute, only for Sandon Smith to intercept a pass and race away 90 metres to put the game to bed. Knight centre Bradman Best says he was praying Smith would get them home.
2: I was gone, I was on my hands and knees, and when he had about 30 to go, I knew he was home.
0: Nathan Cleary has had surgery on his leg to repair a compound fracture after a nasty hip drop tackle which saw Phoenix Crosland dismissed. And the Wallabies have stunned the Springboks 42-38 in Perth, despite being shown four yellow cards in the last 11 minutes. This is ANU's New South Wales.

0: day down.
1: Actually, Mondays have just got a whole lot better with 2RRR's Monday Morning Matters, covering local news, points of view and music with Mark Hendo Henderson. And now, back to Hendo.
2: Hello, how are you? Welcome to the show. Welcome to the last quarter of Monday Morning Matters for Monday, the 28th of September. And we had Mayor Trenton Brown in the studio earlier. Thank you, Mayor Trenton Brown, for coming in. And now we've got an even more special treat, a federal senator. Senator Jess Collins, a senator for New South Wales, elected into the Senate and took up her seat there in July last year. So just over a year, and already making waves. You might have seen her in the news terrorising those hapless defence bureaucrats who really did look like the top brass of old, except these were two ladies, answering questions about the price of changing an electric light. And it sounds a bit trivial, but in fact there's a deeper meaning to it, because it's all about the cost of maintenance of assets and defence bases and whether they should be sold. So that's the lead up to it. And I'm pleased to say, greetings and welcome coming in. Welcome, Senator Collins.
3: Thanks so much for having me this morning.
2: So what a treat this is. It's a real treat to have you in here. And you're a busy lady. You were out there doing an interview before. So you've been in the Senate for about a year and you're making waves already.
3: Yeah. Well, it's been a big year.
2: And you're enjoying it. You're a bit of a tiger for punishment, but are you enjoying being a senator?
3: So much.
2: Are you?
3: So much.
2: Yeah.
3: I love the forensic nature of estimates. I've got a research background. I love doing all the research and prosecuting a big case.
2: I don't know that the two ladies on the receiving end of your withering questioning would be quite so enthusiastic. Let's have a little listen. Because I've got got to a little bit of that exchange right here. Let's have a listen to this.
4: Cost to change a light bulb. I couldn't tell you. We don't price, you know, individual activities down to that level of detail.
5: I know you're looking at me like this is a ridiculous line of questioning, but we're trying to understand the maintenance program on these spaces. I mean, the whole part of the rationale for selling somewhere like Victoria Barracks, Sydney, the heart and soul of the army, is because things like changing a light bulb cost too much.
2: Yeah, well, it turned out they cost $500 to change a blinking electric light. I couldn't believe it. But anyway, like, Senator, that's it's a serious topic, and there's a lot of heat going around at the moment, a lot of angst, and people quite upset about the, particularly with the Victoria Barracks. And I note that your state colleague, Anthony Roberts, he's hot to trot on this as well. And you and he are quite close. I think you mentioned him in your maiden speech. So anyway, we're going to get to all of that in a minute, but I just want to introduce the audience to the good senator a little bit. And I couldn't help but, I'm a journalist, I do research. I couldn't help but notice something coming up on Saturday.

0: You've got a birthday on Saturday, is that right?
1: Oh, I think so. I haven't.
0: There you go. Anything. Well, look, we've got you a birthday present because we know you've been having a hard time with all this thing about light bulbs. And, you know, light bulbs are very expensive, $500. So on behalf of 2RRR, the compliments, we've got you a selection of light bulbs there. You can take your choice, take your pick. There's little light bulbs and big light bulbs. We've got you a range of light bulbs there to help out with the at the barracks. Maybe we can save Victoria Barracks if we start donating light bulbs.
1: Oh, that's wonderful. What do you think? I think I might actually take this home to my husband. The bulbs that need changing there.
0: Well, it seems to take an awful lot. I thought you made a good point there that you got combat engineers who are not allowed to change a light bulb, and it does seem a bit. I'm sure the ANZACs at Gallipoli weren't waiting for a fill out a form and duplicate and triplicate and enter it into the portal or something or other like that. So the light bulb moment, it sort of put you in the spotlight a little bit. But I want to just introduce the audience to you a little bit. So you're having a birthday. You were born in 1983. And you were born, obviously, in October 1983. And this is the song that was number one in the charts on that day that Senator Jess Collins was born.

0: There we go. Did they send an angel on that day, do you think? I'm not sure the two ladies at the Defence Department quite see it that way, but maybe your husband and your kids do. And you've been a busy woman. You're married and you've got four children.
1: That's right.
0: Four children. And you had four children under the age of five.
1: Yes, I did.
0: Like a factory. Well, you're doing your bit. Peter Costello, I'm sure you got a letter of a card from him because he wanted, what was it, one for mum, one for dad and one for the country.
1: Well, that's exactly right. I'm still waiting for my card. But
0: oh, Peter. Come on, Peter. Now, you were born in New Zealand, like me. I just found out you were also born in Dunedin. My goodness me. What is going on? What is wrong with Australia? Hello, people. When you got all these people from Dunedin invading, come on. Come on, those bloody migrants from New Zealand. Look what they're doing to the place.
1: Well, I think everybody just wants to come over and watch the wallabies.
0: Yeah, well, that's better than the All Blacks at the moment. Now, so you left New Zealand when you were pretty young. You wouldn't have known much about or remember much about the culture over there, but this is a song that came out in the year that you were born, and then it rose to number one the following year. I won't play the whole song, but get your ears around this.

0: from the Party America from 1983. Do you know how to play the poise?
1: No.
0: No, you just get a ball on a bit of string and give it a twirl.
1: That's right.
0: Yeah, well, I wouldn't say that would make you nostalgic because you left New Zealand at quite a young age, but now you're here, you're in the Senate, and my goodness me, you had, have I got this right, did you have a few goes at getting it pre-selected? You had four goes, I think, at different pre-selections, was
1: one
0: that
1: for
0: right?
1: each of the kids.
0: You had a few goes and you're finally successful, so you obviously decided, but pretty late in life, you said you didn't become a member of the Liberal Party until 2019, so we decided to become a politician all of a sudden, and you sort of... mid to late 30s or something, possibly suffering from a bout of mental illness, were you?
1: I think I was actually 8 months pregnant with my fourth child when I joined the Liberal Party.
0: Were you really? So what, not maybe some other sort of, the hormones went a bit crazy there or something. So are you enjoying it?
1: Oh, I'm loving every day.
0: Are you?
1: Every day.
0: Are you ready?
1: I am. I've got purpose. I'm getting up and fighting every day for, you know, our defence community. No, I'm feeling very privileged.
0: I bet your children will miss you though when you're away down in Canberra a lot, do they?
1: You know what? Their lives are so busy.
0: Are they? Yeah.
1: Didn't even notice.
0: Well, you had four goes at being pre-selected before you were successful. So we won't go to Puyo. We'll have another one. This is a bit more relevant. Have a listen to this one. This is.

0: We'll leave the foyer. I think the ladies at the Defence Department may be feeling a little bit bruised. Have they forgiven you, do you think?
1: Oh, look, you know, I think we've got a long way to go yet. So, you know,
0: To fight the battle.
1: We were supposed to hand in our final report a couple of weeks ago, but we've turned it into an interim report because there are so many questions unanswered. And we've just got to keep looking into the management of the defence estate, which is at the core of the defence problems at the moment.
0: It seems that the government's trying to buy fights left, right and centre. They're picking fights all over the place with all sorts of people, small businesses and property investors and now sort of the defence community, veterans over the health cap and things like that. I had Mayor Trenton Brown on before, from the City of Rye Council. He said that he doesn't think that the state Labor government are very good at listening. Do you think the federal Labor government are listening?
1: Well, here's what I do know. They handed down the most significant review into our defence estate. That's all our bases across Australia. That is directly related to our capability and the protection of our nation. They handed it down, recommending that they're all saying that they will sell, they've made the decision to sell 67 of our most significant bases without speaking to anyone, which is why we did this inquiry and we've been around the country and we are still continuing to go around the country. I've heard from thousands of people. They are all firmly against this.
0: Yeah, it seems to be that nobody really wants it, but I mean, there are lots of probably public policy areas where governments make decisions that nobody really wants, but they're sort of doing it for the greater good. But sort of penny pinching to save a bit of money in the defence budget. Okay, they say they're going to reinvest it, but it'll be on some submarine in the Never Never and, you know, a couple of torpedoes and there's probably the value of Victoria Barracks or something. Do you think that they're underestimating or not taking account of the strategic sort of unpredictability of the world, that what isn't needed as a defence asset now might be needed in a few years' time? And I'm just reminded of the debacle of Singapore, where the military boffins there decided that they didn't need a strong defence presence facing towards the Malaysian mainland or Malayan mainland because it was all jungle and the Japanese wouldn't be able to invade it. Well, they did. And so they got it wrong and Singapore fell because they didn't think ahead. They only thought short term. Do you think these boffins are just thinking short term?
1: Oh, absolutely. They're just thinking about the dollar value. Somewhere like Paddington, Victoria Barracks City in Paddington, HMAS Penguin over in Mossman, they're thinking about the short term bucks that they can get from there. There is absolutely no financial modelling done or any kind of preparation done on the remediation costs of all these sites, what they'd actually get from anybody interested in buying these sites. It's all pie in the sky stuff. And in the end, it's not about whether we need them in the future. We actually need these bases now. So somewhere like Victoria Barracks Sydney is the only secure site in the city that we can mount counter-terrorism operations from. You actually need your people to be in a secure base to be able to, you know, forward mount from there. We won't have that once they sell Victoria Barracks Sydney. No, so we'll be sitting ducks.
0: They're talking about putting them into a high-rise building in Pitt Street. I'm not sure that the good burgers of Pitt Street and people go shopping and tourists and that really want to see, you know, 50 men in camouflage gear and running out to with submachine guns to a counter-terrorism operation in the middle of Pitt Street.
1: Yeah, that's exactly right. They're going to turn our defence personnel into bureaucrats, put them all into the middle of the city centre, into a building that we lease, we don't actually own, and it is occupied by temporary work, you know, the company called WeWork, other companies that we just don't know about. So, you know, we just have complete disregard for our capability and national security.
0: Do you think that they sort of really appreciate the military we've had? I mean, I spoke to retired Colonel Dr. the Honourable Mike Kelly on my show a couple of weeks ago, and it was about his overseas experience and his advocacy for Israel and for Jewish people. But he talked a little bit about the issue with the health, Allied Health Services cap, and not long after that interview, they did a reverse on the policy. But do you think that the government is sort of really in line with the defence and the veterans? Because traditionally, you know, hard left politicians and activists tend to see the world through, not through solving it from military or counterterrorism, but social equity and improving, just to make sure that everybody's living happily, there won't be any bad things happening. Do you think they sort of get it?
1: Well, we know from, you know, the budgets, what they're spending money on, what their priorities are. They're funneling everything into welfare and everything away from defence. That is the reality of what we're seeing now. You take a look here in New South Wales. We saw over the past week backflip from, or a couple of weeks, backflip from New South Wales Premier Chris Minns. He first started off by saying he didn't think the veterans actually really cared about Victoria Barracks Sydney. Then he said, look, I've been to a few official functions and veterans came up to me and said, you mustn't sell Victoria Barracks Sydney, so now I care. And he says that he's backing in the diggers. Anthony Roberts, member for Lane Cove, my good friend, as you said, had the most perfect bill to be able to gum up the works for developers. It meant it protected Victoria Barracks Sydney from any kind of development, any kind of repurposing of things like the officers' mess, or, you know, the beautiful big sandstone building from being turned into a hotel. And Chris Minns told his caucus, we're not going to support it. And he didn't even show up to the vote on that. So I don't know, is he backing the diggers on this? I don't think so.
0: Backflip, yeah, well, they could get a gymnastics team together, I think, with the amount of backflipping that's going on. I found the song, the little track I wanted to play for you. It was in another playlist. This was, you had a few goes at getting pre-selected before you were successful. So maybe this is your theme.

0: There you go. You got knocked down a few times and you got back up. Now you're in the Senate. And you got, well, you get a six-year term as a senator, do you?
1: You do.
0: So you've got five left.
1: Yeah, thank God for that.
0: And you're enjoying it. So what's that?
1: Thank God for that. I mean, I have to go through another round of pre-selection so quickly.
0: and so you sort of, did you just get interested in politics sort of late in life, or did you just think about getting involved in politics late in life?
1: So, you know, I was like pretty much most every other Australian, just, you know, raising kids. I'd been at university for a while, studying for a long time, started my family, had four kids. And then you start to, I guess, reassess your priorities, what matters to you. My husband started getting involved in politics. He was a local councillor. I was getting involved with the school through the PNC. And you start to see, hey, you know, you can either be a passenger in all of this when you start to see things going in the wrong direction. The country was going in the wrong direction. No one was talking about families. Nobody on any side of politics, let's be frank, talking about policies for families and how every one of their policies relates to how my family can be a stronger, better one. So I got involved. You know, I think if you can contribute, you should. So,
0: and what did you choose the Liberal Party out of all the choices that you might have had?
1: Well, there's two things in that. I've always been a Liberal voter, but, you know, the Liberal philosophy is one that stands out to me in that we believe in hard work, we believe in prosperity, we believe in the free market, we believe in individual and freedom. I think those things are
0: you believe in hard work. You're from New Zealand.
1: That's why I came to Australia.
0: Apology to other New Zealanders out there. I've had the operation, by the way. Now, you would have had to renounce your New Zealand citizenship.
1: And my British one as well.
0: Oh, yes. Your British one as well.
1: Yes.
0: And was that an easy process to go through? And to technically, I mean.
1: Well, actually, it was easier to get my British one renounced than the New Zealand one.
0: Was it?
1: Yeah.
0: Oh, they didn't want to give you up?
1: Both emotionally and technically.
0: Hey, bro, what do you think you're doing? Yeah. Emotionally, was it a little bit difficult?
1: Oh, look, no, I say that. It actually wasn't too hard, but, you know, I can still go back. But New Zealand's always family.
0: Yeah, that's very true. It's 8:30 to 9:00. You're listening to Monday Morning Matters with Hendo, and I'm joined here by Senator Jess Collins, a Liberal Senator for New South Wales, been making waves down in Canberra, rattling the cage of defence bureaucrats, because she wants to get the price of a light bulb down, and they don't. She wants to bring it down, and they don't want to bring it down. They should bring it down. ELO wants to bring it down. Well, that's my Sharona, not ELO. Anyway, it's a nice song. That's because I got the jukebox up, pushed the wrong button. Here we go. So when you get sick of terrorising defence bureaucrats, have you got any other sort of things coming up?
1: No, only just making sure I watch the Wallabies.
0: Oh, yeah, they were great, weren't they?
1: Always make time for that.
0: Here we go. Listen to this.

0: don't bring me down. Well, I can, you can bring that $500. I'll tell you what, I want a new job changing light bulbs. $500 to change a light bulb.
1: It's phenomenal.
0: That's quite a light bulb moment, isn't it? Here's one for you. You get a little bit of exposure to the social services sector, Senator. How many social workers does it take to change a light bulb?
1: I don't know. I guess you're going to tell me.
0: Only one, but the light bulb's got to want to change. So you're getting stuck into the teeth into these defence bureaucrats. Do you think you're going to win?
1: Oh, always.
0: With the sell-off of these assets, though, the government wouldn't want to sort of reverse on this one, would they? They'd have so much egg on their face.
1: Well, that doesn't mean we're going to give up. We have seen, you know, we're talking about the pattern before, the pattern of contempt that they've shown over this year towards veterans and defence community. So many times we've forced a backflip on them on the tribunal and the awards and honours tribunal bill that they put to Parliament. We forced that out. That was an embarrassing backflip for them. The funding for the parents of Cameron Baird, VC.
0: Yeah. We covered that on this program. It was appalling.
1: Absolutely appalling.
0: Yeah.
1: The Invictus Games funding and then, of course, the allied health caps. Now, that's all related to veterans, but we are now turning our sights on defence estate. Now, we handed down an interim report to the government that said, we all say, on this committee, we all say that the divestment, the selling off of these defence estate bases must be halted until you actually do due diligence. Because this government has actually made the decision first and working out everything later.
0: Wow.
1: There is no plan for anyone. They don't know, nobody knows where they're going. They're just being told they've got to be out by Christmas. They don't even know where they're
0: going. They've got to be out by Christmas.
1: They've got to be out by Christmas.
0: At the Victoria Barracks.
1: That's what they were told by the 19th of December. Now, we put so much pressure on them in 24 hours that they backflipped on that. They rescinded the order and they said, we have taken off that end date, but most of them will be out by Christmas. This is how fast this process is moving. So we hand the government a report saying, halt it, you've got to do the work on this, you've got to do real, genuine consultations. Defence Minister Richard Marles doubles down, very vindictively, I might say, doubles down, goes to the Chief of Army, says, you've got to be out, you've got 3 months to get out. So we're just going to keep ramping up the pressure. We've got some rallies coming up.
0: Oh, really? You're going to have a rally?
1: We do.
0: Wow, tell us all.
1: So on the 11th of October, Sunday the 11th of October, yeah, we've got a rally at HMS Penguin down in Mossman. That'll be 11 o'clock in the morning. Come along if you're interested. And also,
0: bring your paddleboard.
1: Yeah, that's right. Victoria Barracks, Sydney, will have a rally on the Sunday the 25th of October at 1 p.m. Now, we're going to make that big. We're going to make that really big because we've got to make a big noise. You know, the government needs to hear that they got this absolutely wrong.
0: I mean, the thing about these assets is they're only worth, I mean, you talk about HMAS Penguin there at Mossman, it's a prime site, but the Victoria Barracks as well, they're only worth what they're zoned for. So if they were zoned for high-rise apartment developments, that could be worth $1 billion each or more. But if they were zoned for heritage protection, they're not worth anything. In fact, they're a liability. You'd have to pay someone to look after them. So I'm not quite sure why they would want to sell them.
1: Well, that's exactly right. So the Defence Minister came out and said over the next 10 years it's going to cost $200 million to maintain Victoria Barracks and its heritage.
0: Wow.
1: Now you think about the costings that they've done. That $200 million, if it is a real number, because I think it's pretty rubbery, is then a liability for whoever buys
0: it.
1: Yeah,
0: totally. That's right. Well, I mean, if they're charging $500 to change a light bulb, maybe it would be $200 million, but
1: that's right.
0: I mean, you're scratching your head about what's going on with this sort of thing.
1: Well, I really am. So, you know, the Roosters and the Sydney Cricket Ground just a few weeks ago gave a proposal to Victoria Barracks Sydney and said, we will maintain your grounds for you. Sydney Cricket Ground needed somewhere to practice and needed their apprentices to practice maintaining the grounds.
0: The pitch, yeah, right.
1: They offered to do that for free in exchange for being able to use the rugby pitch during the Rugby World League, Rugby League World Cup at the end of the year. It's a pretty fantastic deal. They do a lot. The Roosters do a lot with the veterans there. Everybody on base, in the end, the Security and State Group, Celia Perkins, and the government rejected it.
0: Did they?
1: Yeah.
0: Do you think they're too inflexible? Sort of too hidebound and too playing by the rules, or just got bad attitude, or
1: what they're trying to do is manage the decline of these places.
0: Are they? Wow.
1: So you look at, you know, whenever they do a press conference out the front of one of these bases, they wait until everybody's, you know, the units have gone away for an external exercise, so there's nobody in the background. You know, the place looks
0: empty and unloved.
1: Empty and unloved.
0: Wow, that's cynical, isn't it? My goodness me! And no wonder people get cynical about politics when you hear stories like that. They're just deliberately manipulating the media and what we see on television, and these are the same people that want to be in charge of misinformation. And that must make you feel cynical, but you're gonna soldier on, Senator, aren't you?
1: I am gonna soldier on. I just wanna bring you back to that point of misinformation.
0: Yeah.
1: I just want everybody to be alert to the fact that the Defence Minister is actually peddling some pretty outrageous lies about places like Victoria Barracks, Sydney, where he says there is no community access. He says he's trying to liberate Victoria Barracks, Sydney, for the people of Sydney. Now, all your listeners out there, every Thursday morning for 2 hours, you can do the most wonderful tour. I've done it free tour around Victoria Barracks, Sydney.
0: Nice.
1: I just went to Beats in the Barracks. We had 1,000 people there enjoying a concert with the army band. They do community events. They're trying to open it up more.
0: Nice.
1: But, you know, just be alert to the fact that there is misinformation being peddled.
0: Has it really got a oldest wine cellar in the country? Is that true?
1: Well, I don't know if it's the oldest. I've heard it's pretty spectacular, but, you know, that's no reason to sell the spiritual home of the army.
0: No, I mean, it isn't. No, well, Senator Collins, thank you very much for coming in. Thank you for listening. Don't go anywhere after 9 o'clock. Nat and Laurel are here with Beyond the Airwaves. I'll be back next Monday from 7 until 9. Senator Jess Collins, thank you very much for coming in. And this is, look, don't take it the wrong way, but this is maybe what they think about you down in Canberra.

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2: And I'm Laurel Fisher. We're here to introduce you to some of the amazing people who impact our local community.
1: Join us as we learn about what they do, how they do it, and how you can get involved. And hello, hello. Welcome to 2RRR 88.5 FM. I'm here, Nat, in the studio with Laurel, who's got a very special guest in the studio, haven't we, Laurel?
2: We do. We've got a longtime area resident, Karen Lang, proprietor and founder of Lady Anne Funerals, and she's going to talk to us about end-of-life preparations and celebrations of life and some of the industry insider tips and tricks and things like that. You've lived in this area for a long time and you chose to set up your business in this area. What do you love about this neighborhood?
3: I think the best part about working and living in your neighborhood is that your community involvement and that the people that you meet in your everyday life is the reason why I actually chose to have Lady Anne in West Ryde, Gladesville, Ryde area, for the fact that it just made sense. A lot of people get distracted by the length of time that you need to travel to work, but I found that just by working in your own community, and it's a 24-hour operation, that it was far more convenient and beneficial to my own health, literally doing it in your own area. It just made sense to me. Because I've worked and lived here for 32 years, it's just important that I can give back to the local community, likewise with our business and our staff as well too, which are all local.
2: What drew you to this area?
3: Could I say a man?
2: Sure.
1: Of course, yeah. Anything. That's like romance in the air.
3: I had met my current husband many, many years ago, and I'm from Queensland, proud of it as well too, and literally he's born and bred Sydney person and had his own business here in Sydney. I made my way down and worked in Five Dock for a short period of time. Found that I didn't like the 3 o'clock closes and the 7 o'clock reopens. I was a bit old for that, even at 34, and it's like, well, maybe I shouldn't have been. but I was. When you turn up for work at 6 o'clock after doing your close at three, something's not mentally right, and I just felt that I needed to find a new job. And I did that after one of the patrons of the club actually worked for the funeral director down the road and said they're always looking for new people to be able to come into the industry. I was looking for a Monday to Friday, 9 to 5 administration type role, more so in just accounting or bookkeeping. Ended up having an interview and told that I was overqualified with no qualifications, but I was just had too much information in my head that was just not a junior role.
2: Huh.
3: And then they said you could have an interview with another leg of our company, which was a ladies' side of the funeral industry. So I did that and got an interview and ended up becoming a funeral director, and then decided Eastwood was the area that I was allocated to, and it was right in my back door, so which was really good, living in West Ryde, driving to Eastwood. Zero traffic lights back at that stage. It might have been one traffic light that I could get to Eastwood to the office, and it was just perfect for me. So moving to Sydney from Queensland was a good move in many ways. It made me find my feet on my own as well too, and then just enjoy the community. The community has changed so much. Eastwood, West Ryde, Top Ryde, Gladesville has changed so much in that 32 years. It's been interesting to see, but the only thing that has thrived really is Lady Anne for the last 20-odd years in our local community. We've gone through changes and come out the other end as well too. A lot of businesses haven't been able to do that, which is unfortunate.
2: You said that it's changed a lot in the 32 years you've been here. What are some of the major changes that you've noticed?
3: Cultural changes, a lot more diversification on different nationalities have come on into our local community, and in some situations it's for the best, in other situations it's made it difficult for the local people that were here many years ago in their sorts of business, how it's diversified to different cultures and nationalities, whether it's restaurants, whether it's providers, in many sorts of ways that it has changed, and you have to work with the new people coming in, just like I had to work with the people that were in the community prior to me starting, which were typical Anglo-Saxons, but it's just so diversified now. And you have to work with that, not against it, for change in business.
1: What are some of the core values of the organisation that, does not change and can adapt to different situations?
3: Well, there's no two funerals that are actually the same, and that's the best thing about it. Every family is different. You might deal with the one family three, four, five times over, but each situation that you're dealing with them is always very different because it's a different person's passed away. Every service that we provide is an individual service. It doesn't change the way that we care about people and what we're doing for not just the deceased and looking after them, but it's also those that are left behind. Some have families, others don't have family, but we still do the same dignified service to those that don't have a family as far as taking care of them, because we then are their family. And that's what's important to me. Those that have no one, you've still got us. And we'll do the right thing by them for their final farewell.
1: What is the process like to lead up to that farewell event?
3: Very first phone call, it can be made before someone passes away, or it can actually be made at the time of someone passing away. So there's two situations there. So you can either get to know the family and the deceased prior to them dying, or you can wait until the deceased has died and the family are coming to you at a more raw situation, more raw time in their life, that it's harder for them. But we just support them in every possible way, no matter what religion, culture, beliefs, all that sort of stuff, to guide them, because they don't do this every day. We do it every day. So we're the ones that actually can guide them into a celebration, a traditional Christian burial, cremation, whatever it is, in a way that they want to know, what they want to be able to say goodbye to. But if they haven't done it before, they don't know what it's like. So it's up to us to be able to give them ideas in having the opportunity to have a farewell to their liking, or also what it reflects in the deceased person's life.
1: And this whole process of actually preparing to say the farewell to someone is not an easy thing to go through. How important is it for the organisation and also for family members to really come together and just really give each other that moral support during this mourning period that can be quite uncomfortable to sit in for some people?
3: Not every situation is a good family environment. Not every family is the perfect family. Often it can be a difficult situation. The majority of families work very closely together to be able to say goodbye to their loved one. And in following our directions or instructions, it's always good to have one senior key person within the family to be able to make those final decisions. The law states that the executor is the person who makes those final decisions, but the executor may not often be the wife or the husband of the deceased. It might not be the eldest child of the deceased. It could just be a friend. But making those decisions, it's important for us to be able to have someone to be able to make those decisions, and everyone has to live with it. Not everybody literally gets along with family. In their family, there's conflict, and it's not always pleasant, but we have to deal with that in a way that the end result is that everybody is comfortable with the decisions that have been made. And the most important thing is that the deceased is looked after.
1: It's really fascinating to me that even when preparing to say the farewell to someone, there's quite a lot of complex situations that the Lady Anne funerals have to deal with.
3: Family is only one of the complex situations that we need to deal with. Many, many situations. When a deceased passes away in different locations, it could be in a hospital, then you're contacting hospitals for correct paperwork. If it's a nursing home, you're dealing with carers in the nursing home, registered nurses, those facilities and what they actually do to prepare the deceased before we get them. If they die in their own home, that it's a separate situation once again. Your accessibility, where is the deceased that's passed away, accidental death, not an accidental death, whatever it might be, we have to deal with that situation differently to what you would do in someone dying in a hospital. Then you've got someone who's died in a public place that end up at the coroner's. So that is a different situation again. So each one of these situations is very different that we need to deal with. End result is we're saying goodbye to someone's loved one. We need to deal with that situation in a way and a manner that everyone is comfortable with those decisions that have been made, and how can we guide them through those different situations, but also legislation, honesty, integrity, support and being there on the day for the family in saying farewell.
2: So for your role, you've had to have a lot of education and gain that experience. So when you first entered this industry, what surprised you the most? What had not occurred to you that when you started learning the trade, you went, oh, I didn't realize?
3: There's a difference between working for a large organization. That's where I first started and got my knowledge and understanding. And I thought I had enough knowledge and understanding to be able to open up my own funeral home, Lady Anne Funerals. Jeez, I quickly learnt that I didn't know much at all. When you work with a big corporation, they have a left hand, a right hand, a left foot, a right foot, a brain and whatever. But everyone else is doing bits and pieces. You don't have one person that has the knowledge of everything.
2: Mm.
3: When you start your own business and you realise, oh, crikeys, I need a medical referee. I didn't realise that. Oh, someone else must have taken care of that before when I was in the industry. Jings, I need to chase that hospital because their rules and regulations are different to that hospital over there. So getting to understand the industry, there is no courses.
2: Okay.
3: Not for a funeral director per se here in New South Wales. There's different legislations and rules across Australia in different states, which is crazy. But for us here in New South Wales, it really is on-the-job training. And how do you get that knowledge is by looking, learning, listening, asking questions. And that's what I did 20 years ago, ask those questions. I had a good mentor at that stage and had been in the industry for a lot more years than what I had. I thought I knew a lot, but I knew little. I knew just enough to think, I can do this. I can open up Lady Anne and I've got all the resources that I need and I can go out there and just perform to the best of our ability in providing service to the industry. But it goes more than that. It's going legislations and knowing what you can and can't do. But no one enforces them. But it's just we know that we do the right thing. Mm. It's important to us that we are always above board with whatever we do, no matter what it is. There's systems in place to be foolproof.
1: Just a quick question. Why do you think some other funeral homes, if you can answer it, they receive not a lot of positive feedback from the families, or they're not satisfied with how things go?
3: That's a really good question. They're just too big and they've lost the caring nature within what it's all about. They have different people. It could be a call centre from another part of the country that they don't even know where West Ryde is, never learn the name of the nursing home there. They could be down in Melbourne or Brisbane and they're answering the phone. So that's number one, their first port of call. Their second port of call would be, well, we can't see you for a number of days because, you know, X, Y, Z, but you'll have to literally wait till, let's say, today's Saturday. We can't see you until Thursday because whatever reason. So then once you've seen that person and made the arrangements for that funeral service, you then passed over to somebody else again. And their processes with the phone might be switched over to the call centre after hours in a different state, and you've got no contact with that arranger, we call it a funeral arranger, until next morning when they come back to work again. So they've lost that personal touch. It's just a call centre, a transfer company, someone else after hours, someone that we spoke to. They're not going to be there on the day of the funeral service. It's someone we've never met that's going to organise our funeral on the day and just hope it's going to go right. For a small organisation, we have that personal touch, that it's a very close-knit organisation, that whether it's the reception person who knows about the family because they've taken the first call and been involved with the arrangements and paperwork and things like that, and they might even be there on the day of the service. So the person who greets them at coming through the front door, they get to know, and they are a team. Like I said before, I thought I knew it all, but so many other people did all that work for me that I had no contact, and families don't see that. But being a small organisation, giving that personal touch and the care that they get is so much more important than just relying on a big organisation that has all these facilities and join all their staffing together and whatever. It's not the same as a personal company that you're still getting what we class as a funeral director and a personalised service from that funeral director.
1: I think that's very important that you brought that up, because you're treating the deceased person with respect. Like, even when they're dead, they still need to be respected, and also the family needs respect too.
3: The funeral is really about the deceased. The funeral's there for the living, but someone needs to fight and look after the deceased with respect. We go down and say good morning to our deceased in our fridge every morning when we come to work Monday to Friday. They're still someone's loved one, and it's important that we still treat them as that. They're not just a body on the slab. That's not what we're all about. We are care, attention to detail, support for the deceased and also the family. If the deceased is not looked after in a professional manner, I'm not doing my job properly, because that's someone's loved one. If that was my loved one, my mum, my dad, my son, whatever, I would need them to be looked after properly and not just placed on a slab, placed in a box, put the lid on, put a nameplate on, and off they go. That's not what we're about. Mm. We are true, honest care with everything that we do.
2: That's just a lovely sentiment. We're going to take a quick break, and we'll be back with Beyond the Airwaves on 2RRR 88.5 FM, your local sound to the world, after these messages.
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1: And we are back at 2RRR 88.5 FM. We are here with Karen Lang, and she's just been telling us some amazing facts about the organization and what they do, hasn't she, Laurel?
2: Yeah, I'd like to actually get more into, though, kind of the different ways that people do celebrate their loved ones' lives. Like, do you have any stories that you'd like to tell us of funerals that are outside the standard?
3: Some that really stick in my mind, I remember having a service down at the beach down at Manly. It was just in the park. It wasn't so much on the beach, but it was twilight as well too. So we went down there. We had the candles with the burners in the top. Everyone took their blankets and pillows. We took the deceased down in their coffin, and we had music playing. We had a beautiful celebrant, and people lit candles around the trees of a nighttime and things like that. And it was just beautiful. So that's something that really stuck in my mind right through to this day. That sort of ceremony to me is something that is different. And that's what we're all about, being different. The next one that sticks in my mind also was a high tea out in an estate out west on a big property, and the chooks and the ducks and the pigs were out there as well too. And we drove into this big driveway and roundabout there that you park the car as well too, and we set up with marquees and chairs and speakers, and there was a high tea organised. You don't have to have a ceremony these days to be able to say goodbye to a loved one in your traditional places like your chapels and your churches and venues like that. A celebration of life is becoming more and more acceptable these days, with having the coffin there, having the music, whether it's a live musician or recorded stuff. It just creates an atmosphere and a celebration, which is quite different to your traditional ones, which is your church ceremony or your chapel directly to the crematorium chapel, to be able to have a specific period of time to be able to have your ceremony in. And you're then ruled by that particular time, and 45 minutes is not really long enough to talk about someone's life.
2: Yeah.
3: And that's really what it's about. But as a funeral director, we can adjust that timing to be able to accommodate more within a service to book a second time slot. But when you're out at a venue that is far more relaxed, you're not really set to a time limit. You can do what you want, whether it's let go butterflies, let go, you know, doves, kids blowing.

0: another Christmas. They'll never have another Mother's Day or Father's Day. They will never possibly get married. They may never have children. But this is their last goodbye that you've got the opportunity to do for them, and something to remember. Losing a loved one is a tragic situation. Losing a child is even worse. But it's a case of how do you deal with that to help those people get through their grief, not just now, not just tomorrow, but it's something they will have for the rest of their life.
1: You touched a very important point here. This farewell journey is sort of beautiful in its own way, and it's really up to you and also the families to make it beautiful, to make it a bit more easier for the families to say goodbye, even though it's not easy at all.
0: Absolutely. It's knowing what you can do and guiding them and asking questions to them about the person's life, their favourite restaurant, did they go to the beach, were they boat people, what is it that they can reflect on their loved one, on how we can help them say goodbye. Music creates an atmosphere in any ceremony, and it doesn't necessarily have to be I did it my way. And the old songs, is so much out there if you really listen to music that you can actually create a story about that person through music as well too. Music, words, photos is all really important to be able to talk to families about that, on what's going to be the most important thing in that person's life that we can reflect on that day as well too. That's really important to have that situation with that connection with each family on putting together the right ceremony and guidance.
1: Grief and mourning is also something very private and people don't really talk about it. So do you think asking questions and letting them be open to you, do you think it helps them feel better?
0: Absolutely. It is their day. We're just there to coordinate it. And it's important that they do talk about it, because their emotions can't just be locked away. It's not healthy for anybody. It's important that we listen to them and hear their story. And some people don't want to share as much because they are private people. I can relate to how they're coping at the moment or not coping, and we can then guide them in an area that they might not have thought about, in ways of being able to deal with it. Allowing them to cry is really important as well too. Jeez, I don't know how many times I've sat around a table doing an arrangement and I've cried along with them, and whether it's from my own grief or being part of their grief as well too. We're only human, so it's important that they get to feel the comfort with us to be able to talk and share how they're feeling or not feeling or expecting what to happen for a funeral service for their loved one.
2: And how do you deal with being surrounded by grief all the time for your own mental health? I know a lot of occupations, you end up with kind of vicarious trauma, right? So first responders and people like that, they have to find ways to kind of shed what has come at them from people. So how do you deal with that?
0: It's not always easy, might I say. I've got really good support staff, and we bounce off each other all the time. And without that, I think it'd be far more difficult. It's not something you want to go home and talk to your family about. It used to be a great topic over dinner when I first started, when we used to have people over for dinner. There's no time for that in life these days. And I don't have to cook. But it's difficult, might I say. And a new understanding that I received or learnt about with less than 2 years ago was experiencing something that I never, ever expected to experience in life, and that was losing a child. Mm. So dealing with everyone else's grief in life, some touch you more than others. And I didn't understand just how hard it is for a mother losing a child and the grief that they go through. A broken heart syndrome is real, and I wasn't aware of that until I'd lost my own child. Coping with that is the support of the people around you that you work with, and sometimes that isn't enough, that you do have to get external help from professionals to be able to keep going to help others. I still struggle on doing some arrangements for that are too close to home. Mm. And I just then have the staff to support me in those periods of time where they know when I'm not doing well, that they tell me to step aside, move away, we can do this for you, we know that you're there, but it's just too hard. So We're not a

0: immune to the emotion that the families are going through. It's real. It's real to have those same emotions and grief and discomfort that the families are going through, that we also experience that ourselves.
1: Lady Anne funerals are not all run by women, as we initially thought.
0: Well, by chance, and it wasn't really by chance, I had a traumatic moment in my own life where I fell in a heap, basically, and I couldn't deal with the entire business on my own. My eldest son came on board to assist me in many ways in regards to the emotional support, the physical support, and he's come along in leaps and bounds. But with ladies in the industry, it is used to be a very dominated industry by men and males alone. And the only female that was around basically was the wife of the funeral director. And she was always there to be there when the phone rang in the middle of the night. That's what used to happen from especially more so country, but also city. And there was on residents that lived on the premises and they were on call 24/7. So a female was really behind the scenes to make sure that the funeral director themselves were able to continue on with their daily chores as well as the after hours situation. But when it comes to the ladies in the industry, ladies are more known for the compassion of dealing with emotions and grief. There are some men that are very good at dealing with that. They're still not as good as what the ladies are, might I say, but they're okay. They're okay. Anything else in the industry can be done successfully by women. I'm talking about carrying coffins, lifting them, burying people. We have to be fit. We have to be as good as what the men are. And trust me, you know, Lady Anne very rarely actually has the male step in to assist us. We've got to be in dire straits for assistance, but we are very capable in lifting coffins to gravesites, lifting them up on catafalques. Whatever it is a man can do, we can do better. and we detail cars better. Our car's always looking beautiful and shiny and perfect, whereas you think a man cleaned those windows and they're really crappy, you know, whereas we are more attention to detail in most things that we do, and that's what's the difference between the ladies in the industry to the men in the industry. They have a place, they've been there a long, long time, we got our knowledge from them, but we don't let them rule the situation anymore. We are very capable of doing exactly what they did and probably even better. Lots of funeral directors now engage women because they know of their capabilities in looking after families because we are more compassionate by nature.
1: I never really thought about having to be fit when you work in the funeral service.
0: When I was young and in my 40s, when I first started my own business, I did everything. I moved bodies around, I pushed coffins around, I lowered, I'd always put myself in a situation of danger before I put anyone else in there. And over the years, it literally took its toll on me. Left rotator cuff, right rotator cuff, double knee replacement. This is all through injuries of being in the industry because dead people don't help you.
2: Yeah.
0: They're very lazy. And we're okay with that. But, you know, we have to be there. We will never drop a person. We'll never mistreat a person or badly handle them. Whatever it is, we are always there supporting them. How do we support ourselves? Is with each other. Our team of ladies just get in. We have to work out. We've got to do weights. You've got a coffin that might be 40 kilos. You might have a person of 80 kilos. And then you've got 120 kilos that you need to distribute between four ladies. Sometimes six, depending on the situation. So we have to work out and do our fitness as well too. And that's hard work. We're probably more fitter than most men, actually. Lady Anne has been a group of ladies that anything a man can do, we can do as well. Mm. And that's trimming coffins. When I say trimming coffins, we're putting linings in and stapling them on the inside and we're putting nameplates on the top and we're hammering in crucifixes or crosses on the top of the coffin. Then we might have a flat tire. Well, we've got to deal with that. If we've got a flat battery, it's like, oh, crikeys. You've got no men there to do all that. We do that ourselves. So we are very capable to look after ourselves. And that's what we did for 19 years, is literally was very self-sufficient with the ladies that work with Lady Anne Funerals, and we could do it all.
3: Women power.
0: Oh, absolutely. We would go into the mortuary and bathe the family member and wash their hair, put their makeup on, shave them so they went off on their final journey. The ladies did all that, very capable of doing whatever the men can do in the industry. And the sign fell off out the front, we'd go out and put it back on, you know. I didn't like doing the grass, though. I loved the nice grass and the look and the presentation of the company. I will do gurning. I will do pruning of trees, but lawn mowing's not just my thing.
2: You know, you're allowed to have something that's not your thing. Yes.
0: Thank you.
2: you do so much. On that note, we are going to take another quick break, and we'll be back with Karen Lang on 88.5 FM, 2RRR, your local sound to the world.
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1: And we are back at 2RRR 88.5 with Karen Lang. During the break, you also pointed out that there are other qualifications too that takes to be a part of this organisation. What are those traits? Because sometimes you talk about flexibility and or having to adapt to sudden changes.
0: Being a funeral director and really committed to the role is probably the hardest occupations to be in. 20 years ago, the occupation, the job, the role of opening up Lady Anne Funerals, paid a huge price on my family and my relationship with them because it did consume me. You're on call 24/7. You have no assistance. You go to the office at 7 o'clock in the morning, or if you're doing a pickup, it was 6 o'clock. You had to be dressed and looking your part to be able to go out and collect a body and bring it back to be able to then go and perform that ceremony for the day. But the biggest thing is that your life is not your own. You're there for everybody else, to be able to be available when they need you. It doesn't mean that we've stopped living ourselves. It means that we are available 24/7, 365. Death does not take a break. Death does not let you know when it's going to happen. And that's one of the most inconvenient things about death and funerals and being a funeral director. You might plan the most elaborate dinner to go out or be with friends or whatever, but you've always got a phone attached to you and you've always got to excuse yourself to say, hang on a sec, I've got to go get this, I'm on call. Our life is there for the family. And for 5 years, my life was committed so much to Lady Anne Funerals that I really didn't have a life. It was starting the business, working in the business, growing the business, and then having people that I could trust to be able to give me a little bit of a break at times to take phones and so on of an after hours or weekends. But our life is there for the family. You never know when you're going to be interrupted. You never know when somebody needs you and that are in a worse situation than what you are. as a funeral director, we have a life that isn't the funerals, but it always reflects around the funeral.
2: We were actually scheduled to have this interview a week ago, but there was a service that came up, and so you needed to prioritize that, which we totally understood. If I were that family, I would be happy that, you know, you had pushed aside something else you'd already planned in order to help.
0: That's just what we do. You only get one chance to get a funeral right. It's not like a wedding if you're stupid enough to go back and get married a second time. A funeral can only happen once, and you've got to make it right, because that's what they remember, is their last farewell for their loved one. If it's not right and something goes wrong, that's what they remember, and that's not what we want them to remember. If anything's going to go wrong, it's audiovisuals, and often it's out of the funeral director's control, it's in someone else's hands, whether it's the electricity going off or whatever, recordings or whatever just don't play. We try and eliminate all those problems so that doesn't affect anybody on the day. But most importantly, it's our heart and soul that goes into each and every funeral service that we do to make it perfect. From the bottom of our heart, we will do whatever it is to make that day special for the family and everybody else they're attending.
2: Now, how do you deal with it if there are, say, two different families who want to have their service at the same time on the same day? Has that come up before? Because I know you do 200 or so services a year.
0: Coordinating is really important, and knowing what both families' needs are. When organising a funeral service, we ask, do they have a preferred day and do they have a preferred time? And that timing could be AM or PM. We're not stating you have to have your service at 10 o'clock in the morning. Churches are generally the ones that dictate us the times of what they can and won't do. We have to be flexible with them. But on the other hand, we also need to work with not just the church. You then need to work with the crematorium or the cemetery after that. Where is the deceased going to be repatriated or whatever it is? So it's not just about the church and their availability. It's not about the family and what they want. We can accommodate them wherever possible, but there's too many external people that we rely on to be able to coordinate everything to run smoothly. We ask them, as I said earlier, do you have a preferred day? Do you have a preferred time? Then we can work with that. If we then can't literally separate two families that we're looking after, we then have to do our damnedest to be able to coordinate it so that no family is affected by the other family situation at hand. We try very hard not to put two on at the one time. Being a small organisation and private with our staff, we don't share our staff from one group to the next like the big organisation does. Not everybody has a purple outfit that they can hop on for the day and go and assist us. So we have to coordinate it so that we are there to support each family at the specific time, location that they would like.
2: Now, you just mentioned not everyone has a purple outfit they can hop on. Tell me about purple. Is purple the kind of the uniform color that you use? And how did you pick that?
0: Purple is our color that we have used for many, many years. How did I pick it? It's kind of like one of my favorites besides pink. But it's also it's a royal color. Purple is very royal. Purple is also very dignified. It can be reflected in a religious area. It can be reflected in a non-traditional, my favourite colour is purple, whatever it is. And I've got a grandson, his favourite colour is purple. Great, Chester, thank you. So's nannies. So, you know, it's like, it's royalty, it's just eye-catching. We don't want to be the same as every other funeral director out there dressed in black.
2: And I will point out right now that both that she's wearing black pants and a white shirt today, but
0: that's correct. That means I've got no services on today, so that's why I've got the time to come and see you lovely ladies today. So it feels nice every now and again to get out of your work dress of purple, which we live in basically 5 days of the week. And when we have got no service, it's like, oh, let's go a bit casual. And this is our casual attire today.
7: Do you have a service back at the office?
0: Oh, yes, we do have a service, but Carol and I are out today, so we're not literally, we're pretending that we're not funeral directors in the office, which gives us a mental break at times.
2: So I know that one of the services that you offer is pre-planning. Now, when my parents died, both of them died of cancer, so we knew it was coming, and we had arranged for cremation services ahead of time, and I'd been able to ask them what hymns they wanted played and things like that. And so I highly recommend pre-planning if you've got the option. How do you feel about pre-planning?
0: Fantastic. And the reason why I say fantastic, because it's your day still. And why shouldn't you have your ceremony your way? You still get the opportunity to choose, one, burial or cremation. Two, do you want to have a church or a chapel? Do you want to have a different venue? You get to choose what you want to be laid to rest in. Is it a coffin? Is it a casket? You get to choose your flowers.
2: Ooh, wait, is there a difference between a coffin and a casket?
0: Sure is.
2: Okay, that's something that I didn't know.
1: Well, yeah, tell us.
0: Okay, so a coffin is broad at the shoulders, tapers through to the feet. A casket is rectangle.
2: Oh.
0: So they come in all different sorts of material, and both of them, not everything is suitable for cremation, because you can get metal caskets that you can't cremate in. They're all suitable for burial, but they're not suitable for cremation. So you've got cardboard, you've got pine, you've got MDF, you've got MDF paper veneer, you've got painted MDF, you've got solid timber, and then you've got stainless steel.
2: Wow.
0: So, and they all come in rectangle or body shaped. The next thing would be for pre-arranging, you get to actually choose that. You would also choose the best photo that you'd like to be there representing you on the day, instead of one that they think is nice. It's like bad hair day that day, but no, don't use that one. It's still your day. You can also, and it's becoming more and more popular, the living wake. Have your wake before you die, especially in situations where you know that you've got a terminal disease. You can do that when you're still okay in mentally and physically, before it takes too much hold on you. We're all going to die, let's face it. It is a fact of life. But to be able to have something in place with pre-arranging with your friendly funeral director that you know that has what we class a funeral home, not just a briefcase, then you still get to do it your way for the future. Just go in, have a cup of tea, have a biscuit with them, and talk to us on what it is that you would like to say goodbye. We're quite nosy funeral people. And it's not a case that we want to know a lot of things, but you can fill out your death registration statement in advance, because often family, the next generation, doesn't have all those details. That's going to be kept on file. You're going to state whether it is burial or cremation. We'd say pre-arrange with us as a funeral director. We'll keep all your information on file. We're available 24/7. If you just say, my solicitor's got it and it's in my will what I want, well, don't die over Christmas, because they aren't open for 2 weeks, so that's a really bad situation. They don't answer the phones on a weekend. They don't answer the phones after 5 o'clock at night. If they do, it's in 6-minute increments and a lot of money. Mm-hmm. But you've got it. Your funeral director is there for you 24/7. Let them know what your wishes are. And you don't have to pay money. That's not what it's all about. It's putting down your wishes on what it is that you would like to have for your farewell. And that takes the emotional burden away from your family at the worst possible time. And a lot of talks that I've done over the years, it's preparing for your funeral. You decide to get married. That was a joint decision with your partner. You decide to have children. That was a joint decision with your partner. You decided to have a house. Joint decision. I know my husband will never let me buy a house without him having some input. So, and whether it's a new car, whether it's retirement, you made those decisions together. And then all of a sudden, you get old, or if you're lucky to get old, you then get to the situation, one of you dies. At the worst possible time in your life, you have to make those decisions on your own.
2: Yeah.
0: Why? You've had so much decision-making together through your entire life together. It might be 50 years, might be 60 years, might be 20 years. Then all of a sudden, you go and die on them and you leave that responsibility up to your partner. It hurts. It's the worst possible time for them to be able to make those decisions. And then they're questioning, did I really make the right decision? You know, am I doing the right thing? Mm. What about the music? All of that. So it's the most important thing you can do to help your loved ones is literally be prepared, plan ahead. Don't leave it till the last minute. It's not a financial decision. It's an emotional decision that you're making with your family. Everyone should do it. It's more important than a will at times. I know solicitors ask that at these. Now, when you do your will, you know, are you going to be buried or cremated? Have you nominated a funeral director? Do it before you get to them.
2: Yeah.
1: Yeah. It seems like there's pre-planning. It in some ways really helps the family be prepared at what's coming up, because some people don't often get that choice. So when the whole thing does happen, it's just so overwhelming. So if you have the chance to pre-plan, it really just helps, because it helps the people really be sort of like maybe used to the situation when it does come. Like when the funeral does come, people will think, oh my gosh, I'm so happy that I did it that way, because that's the way he wanted. So it just helps them feel a bit more comfortable. Like, they're sad, but they're not, like, so overwhelmed and, like, they can't take it.
0: That's exactly right. It's a case of the emotions are so high when they lose a loved one. You know, if you've been married to someone for 60-odd years and the love of your life has died on you, it's a tragic time. And regardless of all the support you might have from family, you want to be able to grieve with them. And then all of a sudden you've got a funeral director in the mix and 2 hours sitting behind a desk or around a desk or in your lounge room, whatever it is, making these decisions at the worst possible time. And you can't think straight. People are ringing. When's the funeral on? People are knocking on the door, bringing flowers or offering to bring food, things like that. If you take the time to sit with your funeral director, Lady Anne, and work out those situations early, it helps your grieving process. And those harsh decisions or hard decisions aren't made at a time when you're vulnerable. And when I say vulnerable, you think, oh, I should have done this, I should do this, maybe I should do the $50 food menu, maybe I should go to the casket and not the coffin. You're vulnerable. So do it when there's no emotion attached. It's a business decision at that time that will be redeemed in life one day, guaranteed.
2: That's every one of us. That's a very good point. It's not like you know, buying insurance for something and you don't know if you're ever going to actually need it or something like that. This is definitely something that you will need for sure.
0: Guaranteed.
2: We're going to take another quick break and we will be back speaking with Kevin.
1: Kevin.
0: I know I've got trousers on, but please.
2: We'll be back speaking with Karen Lang after this.
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1: And we are back at 2RRR 88.5 FM with the lovely Karen. We want to talk about what you have been able to give back to the community and how you've been able to serve the community.
0: 20 years ago when I first started Lady Anne Funerals, it was a case of what do we do to work within our community. It wasn't about me getting rich or anything else like that. It was about what I can give back. Who in the community needs the most support? The support in our community is a couple of areas. So my husband's very heavily involved with a local golf club. And
1: of course, men love golf.
0: Look, he lives there more than what he lives at home, honestly. When he goes away on holidays, the club has to close. The takings are down. Being involved in the community just doesn't mean about being seen. It's actually doing. What am I doing for the community? There was a group of families in the local community that literally were trying to get a share home for their children, their adult children. The adult children were all had a disability of some description and of different levels of disability. The parents were realising that they are getting older. Who is going to look after their children when they go? They needed a transitioning stage to be able to move them from the care of mum and dad, who are ageing, through to a facility that can still look after them in the way that they needed, but also with the friends that they had. So there's an organisation called RASAID, Ride Area Supported Accommodation for Intellectually Disabled. They were needing funds to be able to put together a group home that they were comfortable with. So what we did was we then tried to organise, and we did successfully actually, a number of golfing tournaments, because my husband lived at the golf club, and it's one way of seeing him, I guess. was that we put together a group of tournaments, golf tournaments, where we'd have a charity golf day where the players would come, we'd have shotgun starts, we'd have raffle prizes, we'd have food and whatever to raise money to help them support their going concern of a group home for the intellectually disabled adults. And over the years, and it took us a number of years to put on a number of events, that they eventually got their group home with the support of other members of the community who were there to help them as well, to be able to now live in a group home on their own. A number of parents have already died, so that means that these adult children are in an area that they now call their own home, which is fantastic. And I continually support RASAID on an annual basis, looking after their communications, because a lot of the residents rely heavily on their internet and they need a reliable internet, so we actually take care of that for them on their monthly bill as well.
2: Oh,
0: that
2: nice.
0: Means that they always have their iPads, their TVs, whatever it is that they are comfortable with, that they can do that in their own home now. Another area that we found that was really needing is our aged care community. And the aged care literally really is your nursing homes. They're in nursing homes for a reason. Those nursing homes are because that really is their final place before they come to us. Some of them have families, other of them don't have families. Sometimes their families live in a different state. Sometimes their family work that they just can't get there. They don't see anybody other than the nursing staff or the carers throughout the day in these facilities. We found that there was a need to give back to them as well too. They need stimulation. So we provide musicians that entertain them on a monthly basis, and have been doing this for something like 19 years.
2: Oh, wow.
0: Yeah, and it's just so rewarding. People who can't talk, people who can't move a lot, it's physiotherapy for their movement. We provided a whole amount of musical instruments, small enough yet loud enough to be able to give them some sort of interaction with the musicians that we actually provide, the entertainers that we provide. But it's so nice to see, and I have visited so many of these entertainment timings in different nursing homes where someone who's never spoken can actually sing. It triggers something within them. Oh, it just brings joy to my heart to know that we've connected somehow with them by providing this entertainment to them, and their families say, they haven't sung, they haven't spoken for 12 months, and here they are singing a song. It's really beautiful to be able to see that as well too, and the joy that it brings to their life by being able to participate in something that they wouldn't generally do if they were living in their own home, or they just had no one visiting other than a carer to come and do a bit of house cleaning or cooking meals or something a couple of times a week. This is something that we provide to them and continue to provide to them. Lady M will continue to do that for the residents of any of the aged care facilities that we support and sponsor in our local community. We have Rotary Club. We sponsor and support their Carols of the Common at North Ryde annually, and have been doing that for many, many years as well too, probably since 19 years ago as well when we first got involved. Victor Dominello was up there. He used to share the tent with us, supporting the RAS-AID community as well too. So we do a lot within our community to give back, and it's more important to me that we look after our own community and not worrying about big organisations that you're not seeing the benefits for. That's where Lady Anne is a little bit different to many others, is because of what we give back to the community.
2: We've interviewed a lot of people for this show who volunteer for various organizations and support various organizations. And that's one of the things I really appreciate about this community, is how we build each other up and we support each other. I love that about this area.
0: To me, this community has everything we possibly want. They have Easter fairs, they have markets, they have communities where they're evolving all the time with different cultures, and it's nice to be part of that. As a business owner in the community, people recognise you as a pillar of the community because of what you're doing in the community and giving back to the community. Lady M was never made to be rich. It was made to give back to those that are more worthy of funding than what we are, basically. And there's many businesses in the local community that actually do that as well too, and we're proud to be part of it. It's so important to me as a person and to our business that we will always do that. It's with a passion that to make someone else's life a little bit easier, if we can support them in some way. If someone come to me and said that they need some assistance somewhere, we'd be the first one to put a hand in our pocket and do whatever we can, whether it's time, whether it's money, whether it's food, whether it's clothing, whatever it is that we can do. And other companies do that as well too. It's important that they know that their community is behind them if they need assistance.
1: And this idea of just helping people and just giving back, do you think that should apply to everyone, not just the Lady Anne funeral? So if someone is walking down the street and you see someone struggling a bit, you just give that opening, you just give that supporting hand if they want to, right? So everyone can actually just help others in their own ways.
0: I think that comes down to the person themselves. And to me, it's important if someone is struggling getting their groceries out of the basket and putting them in their car, hold open the door for them, help them lift those baskets. I'm agile. But there should be more of that for everybody, instead of looking down at people and saying, oh, I'm too busy, I don't worry about them and things like that. It's like, take the time and see if someone needs a hand. Don't be afraid to help. They might be having a bad day. They might just need assistance. They might be in pain. They might be going through something that you don't know about, but they just want a helping hand. And whether it's in the supermarket, whether it's in the shopping centre, whether it's just walking up the street or whatever, it's not just about the helping, it's also about cleaning up after your community as well too. If you see some rubbish on the ground, pick it up. Don't just walk over it. Someone else has already done that. Why should you do that? So you do the right thing. The right things will come back to you as well too, being a good person through and through.
2: Wow. What a great message. Just...
1: That just giving out to us, and we actually, you know, volunteering can also lead to great opportunities, right?
0: Opportunities are really what you make it. Opportunities come to you if you do the right thing in life, and that's what my morals are, is that you tell the truth, you're honest, you do the right thing no matter what you do, opportunities will come to you. Life isn't always easy. Throws your curveballs at times, but if you're there and you can support each other through thick and thin, the good times, the bad times, you have a fruitful life. You have a life that people look at you and say, she's a good person, you know, she'd do anything for anybody. And it's not just about your own back pocket, it's about just being true to yourself and being true to those around you. anybody. It doesn't need to be anybody that you know, but just to be friendly to somebody. A smile, a hello. It doesn't cost you anything. And that's really how I live my life, is just being kind, being true, being honest, being a giving person. That's just who I am.
2: Well, thank you so much for taking the time to come in and talk with us and share some of what you do in the community.
0: Been a pleasure, and thank you for having me.
1: And that concludes the interview for today, and we'll be back next week with another great interview.
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Helen Waugh there, and she was with Teddy Wilson and his orchestra from an album, Queen of Big Band Swing, You Came to My Rescue, and they recorded that in 1936. Hello and welcome to Down Memory Lane. My name is Streamer and I will be here until midday to bring you music from the first half of the 20th century, so I hope you can hang around and enjoy the music with me. You'll be hearing more from Helen Waugh, something from that comedy harmonist Ray Ventura, Jack Payne and his band. We've got some Glenn Miller. We've even got some Duke Ellington thrown in there. Just a little mixed bag today. So, yeah, hoping that you can hang around and enjoy yourself with the music. Next up, we have Jack Payne and his band with Billy Scott Coomer on the vocals.